0: The Mariners, Matt Brash, will begin a rehab.
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0: Mike Lefko back here with you on the Wyman and Bob Show. Pleased to be joined now by a guy who knows Major League Baseball, played in the league for a number of years now, still talks about it regularly. He's on MLB Network and MLB Network Radio, a co-host of The Leadoff Spot. Xavier Scruggs joins me here on the Emerald Queen Casino Sportsbook Hotline. Xavier, how's it going today?
3: Everything is going well. I appreciate you having me on the show.
0: Well, thanks for joining us. Yeah, certainly love hearing the national perspective about the Mariners and about the game in general right now. Before we kind of dive into a few things about this Mariners team, what's just kind of your sense of what you've seen from them so far?
3: Yeah, I feel like they have played nowhere near what they're capable of playing. And honestly, I think that might be a good thing, at least for the team, knowing that they still find themselves in a decent position, right? They still find themselves second in the American League West. It's not like they've dug a huge hole for themselves, but I look at without the, you know, real production of a Cal Raleigh at this moment, it's hard to find your offense clicking the way you ultimately want it to. And that's not just to put everything on Cal, but I think it's also an understanding of how important his production is in order to lead the division, lead the American League. And I think one other thing I would note is that when I look at how the rotation has done so far and the pitching staff has done as compared to last year, I think everything is trending in the right direction for this Seattle Mariners team.
0: Well, Xavier, let's dig into Cal a little bit, because as you can imagine, it's certainly been a big talking point out here when you have someone who did what he did last year and then go through such a prolonged slump. For a hitter, what is that like? What's going through your mind? How difficult is it to block out the noise? Can you kind of give us a sense of what Cal might have been going through during that slump?
3: Yeah, it can be extremely difficult. You feel like, someone like Cal, who had that production last year, historic type numbers, you feel like the weight of the world can be on you for 30 some odd at bats, close to 40 at bats. So just this idea of, okay, how can I break out of this? And you're trying to tweak every little thing without overpressing, right? And you're trying to feel the right timing for each pitch. And from as far as what I've seen with Cal too, is just he hasn't really gotten to the fastball and breaking ball the way he did last year. More specifically, the fastball. He slugged at a 660 rate against that pitch, and this year hasn't slugged much at all, 325 in comparison. So just this idea of being on time with the fastball and not feeling like you're late on that pitch. And a lot of times as hitters, we feel in between when we're not going well. So that means late on the fastball, but early on off speed. And the breaking balls, he's batting .093. So there's obviously an issue with both pitches. And typically you find yourself in between as a hitter. So, you know, him getting to pitches more, using the middle of the field, when he broke out of the slump, using the middle of the field, that's a good sign. And I think more to come from him staying away from chase, right? That's going to be important for him as a hitter to get back in the zone. And we know he does damage when he's swinging at the right pitches.
0: Now, if you had a slump like that, you know, I don't know if you had something like that extreme, but, you know, if you just had a couple of games where you thought it might not have been clicking, was there anything you did specifically? Does it vary from hitter to hitter? Would you go get advice from a teammate or a hitting coach? Or I know sometimes there can be so much noise that you just kind of want to dig in and focus yourself. For you, what was kind of the best way to kind of get out of a slump like that?
3: I think one thing is doing what Cal did, take a shower with the whole uniform on. That usually washes some things away. No, but a lot of it is things start to click at once, which can be multiple factors. A lot of times when you talk to guys, it's not usually just one thing that's wrong, right? And it can be multiple things that throw off your swing. And let's remember, Cal is a switch hitter too. So oftentimes working on double the amount as a normal hitter and trying to make double the adjustments can be tough. And for a power hitter too, a lot of times those things come in waves, right? And we know as hot, as cold as he's been, he can be as hot as anybody. So definitely have gone through stretches, maybe not as tough as Cal's, but at the same time, when you go through those things, it's almost like, okay, how can I work on one thing at a time, but also make sure that everything else is lining up to where when I am feeling like I'm seeing the ball better, everything starts to click.
0: You mentioned the showering with the uniform on. I know his teammates brought that up afterwards. They also made a very big deal when he finally got that first single, and Cal jokingly took part in it as well. But how important is something like that, to have some levity, to stay level-headed over the course of a long season? And it seems like that clubhouse chemistry to help when you go through tough stretches or tough patches here and there.
3: Yeah, I think that's one of the biggest things that the Mariners have to their advantage is, you know, it's a group where a lot of the guys have returned. The guys know each other extremely well. A lot of teams are not built like that. I think about, I live here in Tampa. They have a lot of new faces, and maybe that's played to their advantage a little bit. I don't know, but not every team has the same camaraderie and the consistency of a Mariners. And I think that's what allows them to kind of not press too, to go through the ups and downs of the season, knowing what they're capable of doing. Obviously last year, a huge confidence boost going into this season. And I think it's honestly why they find themselves in a position to where, even though they haven't played great baseball, they still find themselves in a decent position in the AL West, and that things haven't gotten away from them. I think they're in a prime position, honestly. When I look at the depth in that rotation, when I look at what they still have from a bullpen standpoint, what you mentioned is all the things that give them an advantage over a lot of other teams, especially within their own division.
0: Xavier Scruggs of MLB Network and the leadoff spot at MLB Network Radio is here with us right now on Wyman and Bob. And Xavier, yeah, mentioning the AL West there, we've kind of looked at it glass half full of, and no one's really running away at the division. It's kind of thoroughly mediocre right now. So when you do look past the Mariners in that division, is there anyone else you think could challenge, or who do you look at and say, yeah, this team might have something towards the end of the year as well?
3: Yeah, I don't want to count out the Astros, but obviously injuries have derailed that rotation, and it's going to be tough for them to come back. I look at the Rangers will be the toughest test. They've got a talented team. They made moves this offseason to bolster rotation as well as that offense that really struggled last year. The A's, I don't think they're quite there yet, specifically from a pitching standpoint. That's one area I'm mostly concerned. We know the offense can be electric at times, but pitching-wise, they don't have anywhere near comparison that the Seattle Mariners have, or the Rangers, or even the Astros in that matter. So if there's one team, it's going to be the Rangers. And I think looking at the Rangers, they still have to figure out a way to score more runs. Even the Mariners, who haven't clicked offensively maybe the way you want to, have still scored more than 24 more runs than they have over the course of this start of the season. So they're going to have to score more, and the Mariners still haven't clicked yet, and that's why I still give them the edge.
0: Hey, Xavier, curious to get your perspective on this as a guy who has had a number of managers and been in big league clubhouses, thinking about the Phillies in particular and the role a manager has, to see that they fired their manager, they put Don Mattingly in there as the interim, and then they're on this torrid stretch right now. What role, or what's the most important role that a manager has that could flip a switch like that, or conversely, not have a team playing up to their potential?
3: Yeah, I think it's just, you know, I know it can sound cliche, but it's in any industry, like real authenticity, like not feeling like you have to come in and change everything, but also coming in and making a statement that things will be different. And I believe Don Mattingly has done that for the Phillies. I played under him in 2016 when I was with the Marlins. I kind of understand his perspective on the game, his, you know, the ability to lean on a manager when times are going tough. I think his obviously understanding of how the team was built early on, his son obviously being a GM, I think that can be an advantage as well. So I think just the idea of being your authentic self, guys pick up on that stuff. The same thing goes for, you know, Walt Weiss taking over the Braves this year. Like, hey, you don't want to change too much. You still want to be yourself, but also you want to have an assertiveness that helps guys understand that things will be a little bit different, and we're not going to accept anything near you know, the struggle or the failures that we had prior. So I think that's the same thing for the Phillies. You know, I even look at, you know, teams that make managerial changes early on. and how those can kind of affect players. It really gives guys almost a different perspective on things, and it tells you, hey, just like that manager was fired or it was let go, like that could be me too. Mm. And so there's a kind of light that goes off for a player in that type of sense. So I believe that's probably happened, you know, with the Phillies, the same thing going for any other team that may be feeling some of that heat. The Mets could be feeling that as well right now too. So I think that's kind of the same situation.
0: Hey, Xavier, one more here before we let you go. You had a video that I really was interested in watching that you put out recently talking about the development of some young hitters. And the Mariners, they have a couple in the lineup right now. They have a loaded farm system that they're going to bring up these prospects hopefully soon or over the next couple of years. When you look at young hitters as they develop, what metrics do you think get kind of lost in their development? And what do you think are kind of valuable to gauging how a hitter will develop?
3: Yeah, I don't want to say it gets lost, but when I look at the chase percentage, the ability to stay away from swing and miss, like power guys are going to chase and they're going to swing and miss. But you want to look at and develop and evaluate young hitters by understanding if they're able to control the strike zone and able to stay away from those things while still producing, right? And we get hung up a lot on exit velo and launch angle and pull side power, but those things will come if a guy is strong. Like, I want to know if he's able to handle the strike zone. And I'm looking at guys like Cole Young, right? Like, hey, are you able to really understand what you're doing at the plate when you're going through good times and when you're going through tough times? The same thing for like what we've seen with Julio Rodriguez, right? Like, we almost forget he's still 25 years old. What we've seen early on at the beginning of this season that's been different than other seasons is, okay, he's handling, yeah, that's better. He's going deeper into some counts. He's okay, you know, going to the opposite field and not feeling like he has to pull everything. Those are the things that I'm trying to recognize early on. And are you okay with taking the walk? That's important. Are you hitting the fastball? Those are the things that I'm looking at that jump off outside of, you know, the typical exit velocity, bat speed, hard hit percentage. I want to see those other things. How good are you at discerning strikes and balls?
0: Well, Xavier, this has been terrific. Thank you for taking the time with us. You can catch him on the leadoff spot every morning, MLB Network Radio and MLB Network as well. Xavier Scruggs has been our guest today on Wyman and Bob. Thanks for joining us, Xavier. Appreciate you taking the time.
3: Thank you so much for having me.
0: All right, our thanks to Xavier Scruggs there. Dave was preoccupied with watching every schedule release video. We've lost him deep into the internet.
4: Now I'm into it.
0: Now, see, this is why people get so excited. The schedule release videos and the excitement and the funny around that. You watch the Seahawks one. We watched the whole video. Thanks to Xavier for pre-taping so we could watch all those videos. No, yeah. Do appreciate the time. And again, quickly just to clarify there, that was before the Cal Raleigh injury. Did that yesterday, so no news on the actual Cal Raleigh injury in that interview, but I think he had some good insight regardless. While all that was happening, Dave, you were watching the Seahawks schedule release video. Yeah. I heard some very loud cackles from you.
4: It was really good, especially the A.J. Barner thing is really funny because I think they kind of capitalized on his outfit that he had
0: at the parade.
4: At the parade, yeah, with the fur coat and the cowboy hat and all that. But then Nicky Minori makes an appearance. Maybe I'm a little juvenile as far as my sense of humor, but I like that they cursed on there, and Eamon Warries was the funniest, I think. But that was really good. The AFC West, you know, the stench of old rivals
0: smells like musty.
4: Really good. They did a great job, because usually, as you pointed out and you showed me the Tennessee Titans one, mm-hmm. That was hilarious because they were finding lookalikes out on the street like they did.
0: And comical lookalikes, ones that clearly are not very accurate to the people they're playing.
4: Right, exactly. They had one guy who was kind of out of shape that had like a cutoff t-shirt, and they said he thought he was Dan Campbell.
0: Oh, Dan Campbell, yeah.
4: Dan Campbell. So that was really, really good stuff. So it's worth it, and you guys, you will get into it. Our listeners will love this because the Seahawk one, I think, I'll have to look at all the rest of them, and we'll report back tomorrow.
0: Okay.
4: See who we think has the best one. But it looks like Tennessee, I was in their stadium a couple of years ago for a game, and they had their, you know, how the fans, if you can get kicked out for doing this or that and be polite to fellow fans. And it was like a classroom and there was a teacher up there with little kids and they did a great job. It was really funny. And, they've had some great release videos, but the Seahawks stepped up. One of my favorite guys is Josh Lucas. And if you don't know who Josh Lucas is, Sweet Home Alabama, I'm trying to think of some of the other. He was in Secondhand Lions, which is a really good movie. He has a pretty small part in that. We had him. He was a 12th man flag raiser one back in the day. And so I started doing pre and post game in like 2004. And so it might have been right around that time. But he came and raised the flag. But we would always have the flag raiser on the show. And he came on our show, and he was so cool, just such a nice regular guy. So he's a I don't know if he's a Seattle native, but I know he lives up here, and also he is the voice of Home Depot as well. But yeah, you'll recognize him. You know, he's been in a lot of movies, but he makes an appearance there. And then you got Joel McHale and Steve Rabel. Who else? Who am I missing? They got
0: someone we didn't know, someone we didn't recognize that we think is probably famous. Who talks about the Cardinals odor and the Bears perfume? And,
4: yeah. I wasn't
0: someone.
4: Sure about that.
0: I don't know if this listenership will identify the person. Probably not the demographic who would know that celebrity.
4: Yeah, right.
0: But someone will know, and I'm sure they'll tell us we're dumb because this person's famous. We don't know why they're famous or if they're famous.
4: Yeah,
0: but it looks like someone who would be famous.
4: Right. Yeah. You look like a male model, right?
0: That guy?
4: Is that the guy you're
0: talking
4: about?
0: I think he's famous. He's got to be. So anyway, yes, it's
4: Beast Mode,
0: the perfume.
4: Beast Mode makes an appearance in there as well. So yeah, it's very, very cool that the way they did the Essence sort of over-the-top commercials that you see, like, you know, for fragrances.
0: And I think you kind of have to rewatch a couple times because there's all these hidden little secret things that are slipped in there, like with the Rams. They have them as conversion number two and some words about that. And then the graphic, supposed to be like a home shopping network, all the graphics with the prices, they have some symbolism as well. So look closely at that.
4: Yeah.
0: Yeah.
4: Okay. Yeah, I'll have to go back and watch it a number of
0: times.
4: Dave,
0: big schedule guy now. See, this is Wyman's into it.
4: That was cool. I thought it was very clever. If Matt watches it and he likes it, then that will be the final endorsement. But, yeah, because he, you know, he's a man of finer things, basically. His taste in movies, sometimes questionable.
5: Yeah, my taste in movies is questionable. One of the most popular movies of the last decade, but it's me who's questionable.
0: If Matt was in charge of the Seahawks schedule release video, it would be Mad Max Fury Road themed.
4: Yeah.
0: And then Dave would hate it.
4: Yes, I would.
5: I got to tell you, if I was in charge of it, it would just be a one-page PDF in 12-point.
0: Well, actually, like then Wyman would love it, because I think at first you just wanted the simple, printed, easy-to-read schedule.
4: In the movie, there was a guy getting milked, and there was also a guy hanging from rubber bands off of a truck playing the guitar.
5: And the guitar was on fire.
4: And the guitar shot fire, I believe.
5: Yeah.
4: Out of it, yeah.
5: There was a movie with a guitar flamethrower, and you didn't like it. What is wrong with you?
4: Yeah, so anyway, we'll see what if that passes muster with Matt. But yeah, I thought it was really good.
0: I do expect schedule notes from you on all 32 schedule release videos. Some, I mean, I was kind of scrolling through quickly. Some you can tell right away they're not good. And like, all right, get rid of that.
4: Yeah.
0: You know, teams, like some organizations and front offices in sports, they try to get too creative. You know, they try to get a little too smart. They're like, oh, this is going to be so edgy and out there. And it just falls flat. And I can tell a couple of those have already done that.
4: Yeah.
0: But it seems like the contenders have surfaced. And I'm sure a bunch of people, like with Super Bowl commercials, will have articles, will have breakdowns discussing which teams won the schedule release video.
4: Yeah.
0: So we can then go watch the ones that were deemed worthy and we'll report back tomorrow.
4: Yeah.
0: But for now, it seems like the Seahawks did have a very entertaining one. Every opponent is a fragrance. They have the good-smelling fragrances, I assume, for the Seahawks as their champion perfume. And then Steve Rabel has his
4: holy
0: catfish one.
4: Yeah, it smells featured. Like holy catfish. The other one, no, Rabes was great. What was really funny was the substation, the San Francisco one, and the lady's trying to, like, touch the bottle, and it's like, ow, ow. It's like zapping her. So, yeah, good stuff.
0: I have to tell you, a lot of teams have made fun of the Niners for that. Mm. And that becomes kind of standard practice. That I'm got to watch the Chargers because they're kind of notorious for just ripping every single team if there's a funny element.
4: Mm.
0: And the Chargers do play the Patriots, so people are desperately wanting to see what they might do with that Patriots release. I haven't seen that one yet, but it seems like from a few that we were able to scroll through quickly, everyone, if they play the Niners, they've made fun of the substation.
4: Is that right?
0: Because that electrical substation became, strangely, like the big talking point of the Niners season. It's like, are guys getting injured because of this substation they practice nearby? I remember John Lynch had to answer questions about it?
4: Yeah.
0: When the season ended. Someone asked, is there any validity to this? Are you guys looking into it? So he had to actually conjure up a response, say, we've looked into it. I don't think there's anything there, but just the absurdity of some viral online conspiracy theory.
4: Right.
0: That became a central talking point at the end of the year press conference. And now teams are making fun of them in their schedule release.
4: Yeah. And you know what? I love John Lynch. He's one of my favorite people. Got a chance to golf with him. And, you know, he's a Stanford guy and everything. And, I was surprised that he actually addressed that in like a real manner. Like he was like giving it validity almost by not just saying, no, this is the stupidest thing I've ever heard in my life. So that was where I was like, I'm not so sure about that, John. But his reaction was genuine. You know, he's that kind of a guy, but I'm not sure why he didn't just like poo poo the whole thing.
0: Yeah, I know.
4: It just seems ridiculous to me.
0: That's just you. Next time, what, on the Stanford outing? Do you guys have your alumni golf outing thing or whatever?
4: Yeah, he wasn't there this year. But
0: maybe he was investigating the substation. Next time, he'll be there. Yeah, so we're talking about the Seahawks schedule. We broke it down in the 4 o'clock hour. It came out at 4:30, but just a couple highlights here quickly. And, you know, you'll hear plenty about this tomorrow morning on Brock and Salk. Bump and Stacey, I'm sure, will break it down. Although, it's C-Raj and Charlie Furbush tomorrow.
4: Oh.
0: So I'm fascinated to know their Seahawks schedule insights.
4: Yeah.
0: But you'll hear Brock and Salk talk about it tomorrow morning. The Seahawks are opening the season against the Patriots. And then the big kind of matchup that everyone's focusing on is the very end of the year. Two of the final three games are against the Rams. Week 16, which is Christmas Day. I guess it will be Christmas night. It's a 5:15 kickoff. Christmas night against the Rams here in Seattle. That's week 16. And then week 18, no time or date announced yet because they could, you know, flex that if it's going to decide like a one seed or a division. It might be a Sunday night game. If it doesn't decide anything, could just be at 1 o'clock. Well, it could be anywhere. But that game ends the season. So two of your three matchups against the Rams at the final 3 weeks of the year. Teams that we know, Dave, just from reading all these pieces about best rosters, best offseason, almost a consensus, the Rams and Seahawks in some order are the best two teams in the NFL right now.
4: Mm-hmm. Yeah, no question about it. It's definitely, I think everybody sees them as number one and number two. And I think there was people that thought that the Rams were the better team, even though it didn't play out that way. So yeah, it's, that's going to be the big story. We'll see if next year maybe it changes a little bit and maybe the AFC becomes a little bit more relevant.
0: Yeah. Well, it was a big series win for the Mariners earlier today. Huge offensive output against the Astros. They took 3 of 4. We'll dive into some of the highlights of that one and a big storyline that, of course, loomed before it, the news that Cal Raleigh was going on the IL. That's when we sweep the dial here on Wyman and Bob, Seattle Sports and the Seattle Sports app.
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7: We mentioned the news that happened before the Mariners game today. Cal Raleigh officially put on the 10-day IL with a right oblique strain. This was Dan Wilson before the game, kind of alluding to that, yes, he's on the 10-day IL, but it will be an unknown timeline for Cal to return.
8: Yeah, I think it really depends on the severity of the issue, and I think we'll know a little bit more in the next coming days as he gets, you know, images and whatnot. But, you know, hard to say. I have to be honest with you. It's hard to say without knowing, you know, how bad it is. But it is one of those things that can be kind of tricky, and you just have to be as careful as possible so that you can, you know, get it back to 100%. It's not something that you're thinking about.
1: That's kind of funny. That was something we were speculating about.
7: Yeah.
1: Is that Cal is, we know he's a tough guy, and, you know, maybe his pain tolerance is to a point, because the trainers and the doctors always try to err on the side of safety, right? But maybe Cal just falls into a different category that you got to be, you know, hyper alert. I thought the good news was that, you know, we saw Luke Raley get that same injury.

0: I thought the good news was that, you know, we saw Luke Rayleigh get that same injury, and it looked like, you know, a sniper took him out. I mean, it was like he reacted. So it seems like it's not that bad, but it's sore enough that, you know, you could see him wincing, and you never see that from him. So yeah, I'm curious to see how, you know, maybe he's a good healer. You know, we used to say that about Luke Wilson. Remember, he's got Wolverine blood or whatever. So hopefully he's, you know, is a guy that's going to be able to get over that pretty quickly.
1: Yeah, the kind of tricky, you know, doesn't sound great. I understand that. Certainly Dan understands as a catcher what goes into needing that oblique to be fine. I think they all should just do your philosophy, not have an oblique or not worry about the oblique, and then they'd be good. But for some reason, the baseball players have obliques, Dave. I don't know. It's a thing that pops up now.
0: I mean, look, it probably the least it bothers him is when he's catching, right? I mean, that's where you're connecting your lower body and your upper body. And, you know, everybody talks about the step into it and then the rotation and everything. I mean, it's right in the middle between, you know, those two. Maybe he's too strong for his own body.
1: Well, and that's why I think you're not going to bring him back this time until he fully feels right. And you don't know that. Maybe it is in 10 days. Maybe Cal is just raring to go, and that he is going to do whatever it takes and finally rest that. And then all of a sudden does that rotation on his first swing and he feels good.
0: Right.
1: But it also, you don't want to bring him back and see the version that was pre-IL, where he's not getting a lot of power. His hard hit rate was the lowest of his career. It was one among the worst in baseball. You need the power version of Cal when he comes back this time.
2: Sweeping the dial.
1: Well, Cal news aside, it was a really nice day for the Mariners. The offense came to life, a huge win, a ton of extra base hits. And Dave, this is something that was kind of fun to track. Brendan Donovan was a home run away from the cycle, and he got the tricky one in his second at bat when he tripled.
3: The 2-2. Swung on. That's launched right center field. Cam Smith back. He's at the warning track. He's near the wall. It's over his head. Takes a hop on the track. It hits the wall. Donovan to second base. He's around second. He's into third. He's going to slide. He is safe. Donovan with a triple.
1: How about that? He falls short ultimately. Mariners not had anyone hit for the cycle since Adrian Beltre, 2008. Fun to track, but that's his first three-hit game as a Mariner. When he's there, back at the top of the order, doing that, a lot of reasons to be optimistic about this lineup.
0: Yeah, you don't see a lot of triples, man, and he's not the fastest dude.
1: No.
0: You know, but that thing clanged around.
1: Yeah.
0: That outfield is...
1: Yeah, that park is...
0: Unusual.
1: Should be condemned.
0: No. Yeah, I mean, well, it used to be really bad when they had Tolles Hill, or what was it called?
1: Yeah, Tolles Hill.
0: Yeah, Tolles Hill.
1: They'll have a big flagpole out in the playing
0: flagpole
1: field.
0: Flagpole and just...
1: And hill.
0: All of a sudden, a ramp. It just goes up. But, it seems like... Who was the guy you were talking about this before that ran into
1: the
0: scoreboard?
1: Taylor Ward last year, the Angels outfielder. The metal scoreboard that we saw where the ball hit right above Rosarena today in the game. And then it juts back. So you have the left field portion that comes in, and then it just randomly juts out. And he was running to catch a fly ball. I think he thought that he was in that portion that goes a little bit deeper in the alleyway. And he went head first, and that metal scoreboard had a huge gash above his face.
0: Yeah.
1: It's just a strange ballpark.
0: Yeah, it really is. And it's, like I said, it was strange before. But, Donovan getting the triple. Like I said, he's not super fleet of foot, but he got that. We had, seven extra base hits today, four doubles, the triple, two home runs. So yeah, it was a pretty good day offensively, and then just reaffirming that Brendan Donovan, man, I mean, his bat is fantastic. Maybe he's exceeding expectations.
2: Sweeping the dial.
1: We also saw last night, we haven't had a show since the game last night, Dave, so we're kind of lumping it together a little bit, but the return of Bryce Miller. His season debut this year, went out there, had a very nice five innings. Six got a little tricky. I'm going to blame the umpire. We hope he's okay. I heard he's in the concussion protocol, actually, but that made for just a start and stop inning, strange situation. So Bryce Miller ultimately done after 5 1/3, gives up the two runs there in the sixth. Strikes out 3, walks 1, but great to see him back and looking really sharp for most of that outing. And this was Bryce afterwards talking about how it felt to make his season debut.
4: I mean, I was excited, but you know, really didn't feel any different. It's get the first one out of the way and try to get on a roll and get on a routine and

0: always fun fishing here, though.
1: He looks super confident.
2: Yeah.
1: Super confident. And, you know, he has right to be because he is a really good pitcher. But sometimes, you know, you'd be a little bit timid coming off of the IL like that. And, you know, maybe not getting, you know, up to the velocity that you're used to. But he looked fine. He looked like he'd been pitching all year. And it was really cool also seeing his family there. You know,
2: yeah.
1: Seeing him, you know, there was, it looked like that 10, 12 people there, but he said he used to go there and watch games when he was a kid and everything. So, very cool for him to, you know, albeit it was in a loss, but, you know, only 2 earned runs and 5 1/3. Pretty good. He gave up 8 hits, but, he struck out 3 and only walked 1. So, off to a great start.
2: And it makes for what we'll get into tomorrow. We're going to have both Ryan Roland-Smith and Charlie Furbush joining us, along with Justin Hollander. What a day it's going to be tomorrow out there at Victory Hall. So a lot of good pitching conversations that we can have with two guys who know pitching well. So we can certainly get their thoughts on the Bryce Miller, Luis Castillo situation. But it does present that good problem now because Miller goes 5 1/3, Castillo goes 5 2/3 today. We have these two that now mark the beginning of a 6-man rotation. And we'll see how everything kind of plays out and all the implications from that.
1: Yeah, we talked about that yesterday, and that, you know, I hope that Luis Castillo had the kind of outing that would sort of muddy the water, just because it's such a good problem to have. Now, how they're going to do it, and are we going to sacrifice more outings for Kirby, Logan, and Emerson Hancock? I mean, it just seems like it's temporary and that they'll work it out, but I thought he did. I thought he definitely sort of muddied the water, and so did Bryce Miller making his comeback there.
2: Yeah, we'll dive into that conversation a good amount tomorrow. Going to be a fun day of baseball talk.
1: Yeah, got a couple of pitchers out there.
2: Yeah. That's all right.
1: What do you mean, yeah?
2: They think pretty highly of their pickleball skills.
1: Oh,
2: nah, okay, it'll be great to catch up with those two before.
1: You and Ryan Roland-Smith can have your little debate.
2: We'll
1: over
2: duke
1: pickleball.
2: It out there. I'm going to tape down a court at Victory Hall. We'll settle this once and for all. But now it'll be good to get those guys out there before a big series against the Padres, start of an important homestand for the Mariners. So a lot of baseball talk coming your way tomorrow on the show. But we do.
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4: I'm Mary Sheridan, joining you from the 4 News Now First Alert Weather Center. We're tracking breezy winds and a temperature cool down to continue through Saturday. Sunday morning may bring frost to Spokane and Coeur d'Alene, with temperatures dipping into the low to mid 30s. If you planted your garden, you may want to cover sensitive plants Saturday night. 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
2: Seahawks schedule is out. Dave Wyman is pumped by the preseason schedule. Hasn't even looked at the regular season yet. But he can tell you, preseason begins at home against the Cowboys, then at Tennessee, then at Kansas City. I'm joking. You and I had a good discussion about the regular season schedule as well.
1: Definitely, yeah, I mean, it's the preseason, I don't know what it was, but there was one year when the schedule came out, and I got stuck on and spent like 5 minutes of the segment talking about the preseason. And I finally got a text from our boss and Kyle, and he's like, can we move on from the preseason? I was like, oh, yeah, man.
2: Can I tell you why?
1: I'm sorry.
2: We'll never forget that, because that was also the year, it was going to be the first year where the Seahawks were going to play both Russell Wilson and Bobby Wagner. Yeah. So here we were wondering why you were so preoccupied with the preseason.
19: I have no idea.
2: When lo and behold, that Broncos game was looming right there. But, you know, that's bygone. Now you're pumped by the schedule release and you're fully in it. So we know the Seahawks schedule. We don't quite know how the offense will look this year. We know the pieces who are there, but something that we've mentioned over the past few days, new offensive coordinator and a first-time play caller in Brian Flurry. I think an interesting counter to that was brought up this morning by Daniel Jeremiah on Brock and Salk, and I'm curious to hear your perspective on this. Daniel Jeremiah said he's going to be watching the role that Mike McDonald has with the offense this season.
20: So this one is, you might think this is out of left field, but I was talking to another team, and you've got some, I would say there's probably 8 to 10 coaches in the NFL that are viewed as the elite of the elite in terms of like a side of the ball, right? Like their knowledge and their ability to build an offense or build a defense. And one of the things, I talked to one of these teams who have one of these coaches who's on the offensive side of the ball, said he is spending an unbelievable amount of time on the opposite side of the ball. Mm-hmm. So I'd be curious for this team and the defense humming like it is, I'm curious to see if the head coach is going to go even spend a little bit more time and see if he can take everything he knows from the defensive side of the ball and continue to maybe pour into the offensive side of the ball. I think that's a trend. I think that's coming right now in the NFL, as you're going to see some of these guys with expertise switching over and trying to find the next thing or to poke holes. So that'd be one thing. If I was going out to practice, I'd be keeping an eye on that.
21: Yeah, it makes perfect sense that, you know, if you're Mike McDonald and you run the best defense in the league, what hurts you? What are your vulnerabilities? And whatever that is, let's run it.
2: Yeah.
21: You know, Chuck Knox used to do that all the time, where you would see whatever play that we got burned on defense, we would all of a sudden see our offense running those plays. You know, and that's the copycat thing, but it's also, you know, like, hey, we got a pretty good defense and they beat us with this. Let's try it and see if we can execute this. So, that is, and I remember sitting next to teammates, you know, watching practice and watching the offense practice and going, yeah, that play looks familiar. That play looks familiar. So, yeah, I mean, that makes perfect sense. And, you know, there's nobody better at defense than Mike. So I would think, you know, on Daniel Jeremiah's list, whatever that, you know, he said there's some elite, you know, coaches on both sides of the ball. I'm sure he's thinking McDonald's the top dog as far as defense goes. So yeah, it makes a lot of sense. And, you know, and I think also with Mike, this is the third year with his defense. So Everybody kind of has figured it out. And I think Ernest Jones has a really good grasp on it. Same thing with, you know, Leonard Williams. And so they've been at this for a while. So it's not like Mike McDonald is going to have to be over there fixing every last little thing on defense.
2: Yeah, and this is, I think, maybe the most stable the defense has been in terms of personnel. Because the past couple of years, well, before year one, he had to implement his entire system. He hit the ground running, right. And we heard how that was kind of a continually evolving process. Before last year, not that you had to do too much, but you were working in a key piece in Nicky Minwori and DeMarcus Lawrence, who turned out to be a pretty big addition. This year, you don't really have that many guys who are going to have to step in right away and get up to speed. Maybe some of those rookies. You know, maybe Bud Clark. And we'll see if Julian Neal can get in there. But all of your veterans are already here. All your starters are well-known and well-regarded in this system. So I think if you're Mike McDonald, yeah, going into year three, after it worked so well last year, maybe you spend a little more time with the offense. Let Adam Dirty take over and say, look, hey, I trust you. You know, you're one of the best defensive minds. We've heard that he's starting to get some interest as a defensive coordinator. I think there's probably a comfort level in letting AD take that. And then McDonald goes over there to Flurry, as you were saying, with not just the play calls, but it sounds like the conversation we had yesterday, the thing you lose with Kubiak is how good his sequencing was.
21: Right.
2: How he used a couple plays to set up another. I could see McDonald helping Flurry with that and saying, well, look, it's not just this. It's this formation and running these variables a few times that then gave us trouble with play X, six plays down the road. Yeah. Maybe we will see something like that.
21: Yeah, no question about it. And, you know, and that's the, you know, you mentioned the conversation we had. That's the one thing you can't ever really, you know, any coach that you bring in that's new, that's kind of everything when you're a coordinator, calling plays, like which play do you put in here and when do you, you know, run a play that is setting up something for later. You know, those kinds of things. That his ability to do that is really kind of an unknown. And by the way, Brian Fleury, remember, he's a very versatile coach. Mm-hmm. He has coached every side of the ball, including special teams. So, you know, I feel good about him, but he is the sort of wild card on offense that, you know, you don't really know. Probably the running back position too, because, you know, you've got a couple of hurt guys that are veterans and then you've got, you know, a rookie. But, and maybe Brian Fleury is going to unleash this awesome offense and just calls plays that set one another up and those kinds of things, but you just don't know. Until that happens. But yeah, I just think always it would be such a valuable thing to have a coach like Mike McDonald saying, hey, this is what gives us trouble and we're the best defense in the league.
2: Yeah. Conversely, yeah, as you mentioned, I think teams do this. It's not like this is a revolutionary concept. You know, they always self-scout. You use that during the bye week and in off-season from one year to the next. But just more of, it feels like a hands-on role. Because, well, we heard from Mike McDonald. He's on our station every week. He does not spend a lot of time with the offense. He's the defensive coordinator. He's got to get his system up and running. And I think he has hired guys that he fully trusts, which is what's pretty cool about being an offensive coordinator to the Seahawks. You kind of get that freedom. You don't have the oversight. You can do your own thing. But when it doesn't work, in the case of Ryan Grubb, it becomes awkward. And we saw how that kind of failed. So it maybe Mike McDonald adds a little bit of touch here and there to help out a little bit and maybe just help Brian Fleury get off the ground. But we'll see as training camp gets here in a few months. Coming up next, though, we're going to get some more insight from Cal Raleigh. It's another edition of the Cal Raleigh Show. It was taped before the injury. This was recorded with Shannon yesterday. So the injury news had not happened yet. But kind of good insight from Cal on the nature of the Mariners-Astros rivalry and what the bullpen has really been doing well lately. Another edition of the Cal Raleigh Show coming up next. 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
2: Mike Lefko and Dave Wyman here with you. Yes, Cal Raleigh is on the IL for the first time in his career. He did tape a Cal Raleigh show with Shannon Dreher, our Mariners insider, and just to preface this, because Dave, we know it'll be asked,
1: why didn't you ask about the injury?
2: Well, at the time when they taped it, this was taped Wednesday morning.
1: Is that how our texters sound?
2: Yeah, I don't. That's a Morant sound.
1: That dumb voice again. Why didn't you ask about the injury?
21: There we go.
2: Yeah. It sounds like someone we know, too, but.
21: Are you looking at Matt?
2: No, not Matt. It sounds like someone we know, but we don't have to mention that. But yes, to preface all of that, this was taped Wednesday morning. We'll mention that again after, but here is the latest edition of the Cal Raleigh Show.
31: Why did the pitch to Cal? Swing and a drive. Way out of here to right field. Cal Raleigh with a home run.
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28: With Mariners insider Shannon Dreher.
32: Yeah, we're going to have to get this one in pretty quickly. Otherwise, we are going to roast. They finally opened up the roof here. Might not have been the best day for it. But, you know, this building, you have played so many important games, so many big games, so many dramatic games, probably some mundane games as well. What do you think of when you walk in? What comes into your mind when you walk into this building?
33: Kind of what you just said. Like, you know, this place has been a... a huge part of, you know, kind of who we've become as a team, and you know, played so many important games here, some big games. You know, we've learned a lot about ourselves here, and you know, early on in my career, it was not very kind to us. You know, as a ball club, you know, we took some beatings here, and learned a lot about ourselves, and yeah. But you know, honestly, I love playing here. I love playing here because it's always, you know, competitive. It's a great environment. The fans are loud. Like, it really, like, it has that playoff atmosphere every time you come here, which is a lot of fun. And you know, they got the train and the whole thing, so it's a lot of fun.
32: Seems like you guys learned to toughen up a little bit here. Maybe they beat you up early and you guys started punching back in the early years.
33: Yeah, I mean, like you said we took some pretty good, you know, beatings here. You know, they dominated us there for a while. Even when I was coming up in spring training, I think that one year they're talking how they went, it was like 18-1 or something crazy. Like, it's just like hard to imagine, or against the Mariners, and you know, it was the team to beat, and they were, you know, obviously rolling, and you know, they're still really good. But you know, you learn, you know, a lot about yourself and your character here, and learning stuff like that. And you know, we kind of, you know, built our team to beat the Astros. It's kind of, you know, how we've kind of evolved.
32: You kind of had to, because they claimed, yeah, that spot.
33: Yeah.
32: Yeah. And you come in nowadays and it's you guys are on the other side and some of the faces are still the same. How much do you watch how much they have grown too? When you're facing an Altuve over and over, how much has he changed? When an Alvarez is there, how much has he changed? What's that like to see, you know, kind of the heritage players on the other side of the field too?
33: Yeah, I mean, those first couple of years, those are some, you talk about a deep, deep lineup. That was some elite level, you know, offense and pitching that they had over there. And yeah, they're still really good. You know, they just, you know, over the years, they've just, you know, flip-flopped some players there in and out a little bit. And but yeah, you know, Altuve's always been a constant. You know, Alvarez as well. And you know, those are just really good players that, you know, you just constantly having to find different ways to get them out. And it's a cat and mouse game. And, you know, for as much as we face them, it's just how it is, so.
32: Yep. You know them, they know you, and yeah, things have flipped the right direction as far as I'm concerned. Okay, you walk into the ballpark today. It is Wednesday. It is Wednesday. It is definitely Wednesday. We sometimes lose track. Last night, how do you feel coming into the ballpark today as compared to the last week or so? You know, a huge night for you. You got the two hits. Do you feel it today?
33: Yeah, I mean, it's a nice weight off my shoulders to get that that hit out of the way. I mean, you would have thought I won the World Series last night or something, the way everybody reacted and the text I got after the game. And yeah, it was kind of comical in a way. So
32: what does that say to you? Because it was kind of funny. We saw the reaction when, you know, you did the appropriate thing at first base and the dugout did it, and it kept going when you came back. And then Brian Wu talked about it. And by the time the reporters got to you, it sounded like you were like, it was just two hits. You know?
33: Yeah.
32: But today, now you saw the messages and whatnot. What does that mean to you?
33: Yeah, I mean, it's, you know, baseball's a hard game. And, you know, just, you know, I appreciate all the support of the guys, and, you know, guys, we were able to make, you know, make light of the fact of, you know, the hitless streak. So guys were having a good time with it. We were all joking. And like I said, it got to a point where it was almost kind of funny in a way, and, you know, in a weird, sick way, it's kind of funny, but it's not at all. But it's a hard game. You gotta be able to have fun and make jokes, make fun of yourself sometimes, and you can't take everything too serious. And you know, obviously we've got a great group of guys here, very supportive, and it worked out. So
32: you talked about it when we were leaving Chicago, and you said some things that really came back to some things that you told us last year. And you know, the most important thing to you was your process and trusting in what you do at the plate. I would imagine that is sometimes easier said than done at certain times. Was that something you were looking to get back to?
33: Yeah, I mean, yeah, you can just fall in the trap of, you know, thinking too much about maybe your swing or your mechanics, or maybe trying to do too much, or you're trying too hard, and instead of just trusting, you know, that, you know, you're a good ball player and you're here for a reason, and you know, going out there and just competing, and like you said, just trusting what you're doing, and just, you know, clear the mind a little bit and just go out there and just do it. Just do what you've done for 20 something years that, you know, I've been doing, playing this game. So sometimes we can overcomplicate it a little bit.
32: You said you talked to teammates, you talked to coaches. Did they help with getting you back to that mindset?
33: Yeah, you know, like I said, the guys are great. You know, we got a great close-knit group of guys and just good people too. So I have a great support staff, you know, whether it's, you know, my teammates, my coaches, my family, my friends. Like, I have people that, you know, are close and that always, you know, check in or, you know, seeing how I'm doing and just, you know, want the best for me, which I'm very, you know, grateful for.
32: I think the most impressive thing I saw is I did not see you take that to your defense. And I've seen all sorts of struggles throughout the years, and you usually see it manifest itself in the defense at some point. So kudos to you. Is that something that really helps you, is having, I've got this job to do?
33: Yeah, I mean, you know, you don't separate, or you do separate the offense and the defense, and, you know, it doesn't matter if I'm doing well, or if I'm doing bad, I'm going to go out there and catch the same exact way and do the same things that I can for the guys. And, you know, it's just being a good teammate and knowing that, you know, I have a job to do back there. And, you know, I'm not just a one-way player. I'm trying to help this team in multiple ways.
32: Okay, I'd be remiss if I didn't ask. Two hits last night, do you feel that is something you can build up? Was there something there? You did hit the ball hard. Was that?
33: Yeah, I mean, you know, can't get any worse, right? So
32: we're not going there again.
33: I mean, you know, it's one of those things where, you know, it got to a point where it was, you know, not great. And we, you know, you build off of it. You build off the positives, and, you know, you always try to take something positive away from the game, no matter what it is. And, you know, I think yesterday you could take a positive out of that and understand that, you know, just keep building on that and trusting it, and away you go.
32: Trust is the key word there.
33: Trust is the key word.
32: All right. How did Logan get you into a shower with your full uniform on? How did that come about?
33: You know, we won the game, so everybody's happy. We're all, you know, having a good time, and he comes up to me, and, you know, he's like, I know what you need to do. And I'm like, oh, boy, here we go. I'm like, he's going to try to tell me something about my swing, my mechanics, because he's a big mechanic guy himself.
32: And do the water ball.
33: Yeah, I'm like, what's he going to make me do with the water ball or whatever? He's like, you need to go take a shower in your full uniform. And, you know, I've seen him do it before, so.
32: No.
33: Yeah, yeah. If it's going to get out about me, it's going to get out about him. But, yeah, he's done it before. I've seen it. I've seen, you know, it's not an uncommon baseball thing to do. I've seen a few guys do it before. But yeah, I think maybe thinking back, I probably should have done it sooner. Shouldn't have waited 38 at bats for that. Maybe 20 next time or something. But yeah, I mean, hey, whatever works. Pants up, new facial hair, new bat, new shower in your clothes. I don't know. I do have to say, I did shower. I put my clothes, I took them off eventually and showered over, right, or after. So
32: right, yeah.
33: I don't want people thinking I'm gross like
32: no,
33: that.
32: No, your teammates would not appreciate that on the bus, I am sure.
33: Nobody likes the stinky kid.
32: No. Have you seen other things people have done that are kind of crazy that you can repeat? And not that that's crazy. I mean, it makes total sense to me. I'm sure the reporters and broadcasters do the same thing after bad stretches of games.
33: Yeah, I'm sure they do too. Yeah, I mean, guys, you know, facial hair, haircuts, different bats, using other guys' equipment, no batting gloves. You know, I've seen guys do it all, so nothing is Nothing is off limits for baseball players.
32: I think I did see you choke up a little bit yesterday. Did you do that, or have you been? Was that just first yesterday, or?
33: Yeah, I did it yesterday.
32: Okay.
33: Yeah.
32: You feel a little better with that, a little better control?
33: I'd say so.
32: Okay.
33: Whatever works, right?
32: Right.
33: I'm going to stand up there on my, on my head if I have to.
32: I don't recommend that.
33: So,
32: okay.
33: I'll do whatever it takes.
32: Okay. Want to get a couple questions about the bullpen in really quick. I just saw some tremendous work the first two nights here in Houston. And these are guys that, haven't had some of these experiences right now. One at bat that we really, really enjoyed was the Criswell bat against Alvarez.
33: Yeah.
32: And threw a different pitch to him each time. What were you trying to accomplish there?
33: Yeah, I mean, Alvarez is an elite hitter. You could argue he's the best hitter in all of baseball. So, you have to make good pitches to him. You have to execute and, give Cooper credit. He was able to keep him off balance, give him a little mix of everything, and, ultimately end up winning that battle. And he pitched great that day. He's a guy that he's come in and, he's a great teammate. He comes and takes the ball whenever. He doesn't complain. He just, gets on the mound, pitches, does his job, and then repeats every single time. And, whether he does good or bad, he's the same guy. And, you need a guy on that like your team. It's very refreshing, and he's done a great job so far.
32: Yeah, it's been fun to see them step up. And then lastly, Andres, same batter, and we were anticipating a lot of sliders, and you went changeup a few times. How did that changeup look to you, and is that something you think we'll see a little bit more of?
33: Yeah, it was good. Like I said, it got out, arguably the best hitter in baseball. So it's definitely a pitch that, could get called a little more. And, we'll see how things evolve. And, I think it doesn't matter who you are or how good you are in this game. Eventually, you have to make adjustments, and you have to continually adjust and improve and refine yourself as a baseball player. And like I said, it doesn't matter how good you are, you're constantly doing that. And maybe this is something Mooney can do to sprinkle in a little something new for people, and it can help create some space for some of the other pitches, and this could help out.
32: Yeah, we'll keep our eyes open for it. And thank you, Cal. I got something to talk to Logan about.
33: You're welcome. Thanks. Thank you.
2: The Cal Raleigh Show is presented by the Puyallup Tribe of Indians. And again, in case you missed it before it aired, this was recorded on Wednesday. If you were listening, didn't get the sense of that. So before the injury happened, before Cal was officially put on the IL this morning. But interesting insight regardless, I think, on a number of topics there. The pitching staff, the bullpen, who showers with their full uniforms on, things of that variety.
21: Yeah, I thought it was funny that he's like, well, I've seen Logan do it before. So, because that's what Logan, that's pretty funny exchange there, because we know the relationship between Logan and Cal is really good, but they give each other a lot of crap. And so he said he came up to him and was like, you know what you need to do? And he's like, oh boy, here comes some kind of a technical thing, or I need to do this or that. And he tells him, shower with your clothes on or your uniform on. So, and he did clarify that he did take a regular shower afterwards, because he said nobody likes the stinky kid, Mike. So, yeah,
2: good,
21: there was always
2: advice.
21: That kid in grade school, right?
2: Yeah.
21: The stinky kid.
2: Yeah, we had those.
21: Yeah, I won't name names, but I can still remember his name from third grade.
2: I think you're fine now. I don't know if... I think the statute of limitations has run out, and yeah.
21: Yeah.
2: This is back where, in California or in Reno?
21: Yeah, California.
2: Yeah, I don't think they're listening now.
21: Out in the woods somewhere where my dad was a logging boss or whatever he was doing. But that kind of humor, I think, is, it's kind of a sick sense of humor that you have, like, people giving him crap and everything. But that, all you're trying to do is use a lot of humor and loosen him up a little bit, right? I mean, that's probably what his teammates are doing. They think enough of him to, go ahead and make the effort to joke around with him about it and everything. So, but I thought it was funny. He goes, well, he said it about me. I'm going to tell you, I've seen Logan shower in his uniform before. So, he's getting a lot of support from everyone, and sounds like just a great locker room. And, getting back to that discussion we were having about Sam Darnold. Where you are and who you're playing with and the organization that you're playing for, that makes up for a lot. You know, and that, you know, I've said at some point, like, what if somebody, you know, stays somewhere and, like, you know, gives up like $5 or $10 or $15 million in just to stay in one place where they really like it? Kind of, it might play out that way, that's kind of what Cal did, right? He likes it here. Just like we talked about Sam Darnold being patient about his $50 million payday. So, yeah, I mean, I think he's in a great spot. And also, I would say this. I think Seattle Mariner fans should feel proud that Cal, a guy like that of his caliber, and, you know, and really same thing with Logan and Josh Naylor and Brendan Donovan, that there's the kind of environment here that people, you know, players want to be here. They want to be here in Seattle. They want to be in that ballpark. I mean, Naylor instantly endeared himself to the fans last year. And then who was it that was slumping at some point earlier and people were yelling words of encouragement? Yeah. Was it Naylor? Yeah. Yeah. So, yeah, I mean,
2: he was at one point one of the worst hitters in baseball. He had like 1 for 24 or something, yeah, to start the season.
21: And he was hitting the ball really hard, right? But he was, yeah, it just wasn't paying off for him. And so, yeah, I mean, I think that's, that is, something that is very valuable to players. And, you know, you can kind of hear that from Cal. And, I love that. And so, I think Seattle Mariner fans should feel proud.
2: Well, that also kind of highlights, though, how tough it's going to be moving forward, though, without him. He's on the 10-day IL, right oblique strain. We heard how much he means to his teammates, especially the pitching staff. I think defensively, it might be a bigger loss right now because the Mariners, yeah, lineup has shown that in a situation like this Astros series, they had a couple games of double-digit runs, or close to double-digit runs here in this finale. They had, 12 in the opener. They have shown that they can, their offense can come to life and do that. And Cal had struggled at the start of the year and then went into that tough slump before getting out of it briefly and then landing on the IL. I'm not sure defensively how much you lose with Mitch Garver. He's a veteran catcher. He showed that he can call a good game today with Luis Castillo. But if we're talking about right now, currently what Cal's done this year, his bat is definitely valuable. You'll need that at the end of the year. I wonder defensively, and just familiarity with the pitchers, what that adjustment period is going to be like with someone like Garver. I think now it really helps, although for some reason people were not happy with the signing when he was brought back, even though it was a fine, no-risk signing, showing how important it was to bring back a guy who had that experience with this pitching staff, because Garver had been here for 2 years. Look where you are now. If Cal Raleigh had gotten hurt and your catchers were Andrew Kisner, who they had originally signed in the offseason, or Johnny Pareda, who they just called up.
21: Yeah.
2: I don't think you feel very good about that. You feel a little bit better about Mitch Garver, but it kind of shows, all right, this might be a little bit of an acclimation process defensively while Cal's gone.
21: Well, how about this? Today when Mitch Garver kind of jammed his knee.
2: Yes.
21: I mean, that was, like, really scary. And I think everybody was holding their breath. And thankfully, you know, we saw him do the post-game interview. So I'm assuming that means everything's fine there. But it looked like he thought he was going to slide and his knee kind of caught in the ground. So, yeah, I mean, that was a little bit of a moment there. But, you know, Mitch Garver, you know, we thought, I don't know what the percentage was of Cal catching George Kirby and what the percentage was with Garver, but Garver loved working with Kirby.
2: Right.
21: Kirby's one of our best pitchers. I mean, I think there's definitely a difference between Cal and Garver, but I don't think it's going to be a huge drop-off, considering the fact that Kirby and Garver worked really well together. This Pareda kid, I mean, I like it. He's got a great arm. I love watching him, and he seems to be in control and everything back there, but I think it's the bat that's probably the problem. But, you know, if you're replacing Cal right now, there's not that much of a hole that you're leaving there.
2: Just to ease everyone's concerns, and when you mentioned that, I was like, oh, yeah, there was a little bit of an update. So Mitch Garver told Daniel Kramer after the game, quote, I just jammed up my back. It was nothing with my knee or anything. I just jammed up my back a little. It should be fine.
21: Okay.
2: Looked a lot worse. I think you're watching that, and we're like, uh-oh. Of course, this situation where your starting catcher just goes on the IL, now Mitch Garver, who has become indispensable in this current moment with Cal on the IL, he gets injured, but no, sounds fine. It was a scary situation there. Sounds like he's fine. Had the two-run homer as well, so really nice day for Mitch Garver.
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2: Great end of the road trip for the Mariners. They take 3 of 4 from the Astros. Good way to rebound after that tough loss yesterday. But the news came out, and I think, you know, maybe we're expecting something. We're certainly expecting some news after Cal. You showed the visible discomfort. He was wincing on his right side, the side that already had been bothering him in the eighth inning. And then you knew something was up when he was going to get pinch hit for against a lefty. So it didn't happen. Brendan Donovan was on the on-deck circle in the ninth inning. Donovan, a left-handed batter, was going to pinch hit for Cal against the lefty pitcher. So that would not have happened had Cal been fine.
21: Right.
2: Kind of were worried after that. And then the official news today that Cal Raleigh placed on the IL for the first time in his career, the 10-day IL, it is officially being called a right oblique strain.
21: Yeah, I'm trying to remember the sequence of it, because at one point we saw him grimacing, and then another point we saw him try to throw a ball and slip, right? Yeah. And I can't remember what the play was where, you know, they focus in on him and it's like he's like visibly in pain.
2: It was a play that shouldn't even have happened, but ironically, maybe it led to this extreme outcome of finally putting Cal on the IL, which, you know, we've kind of bantered around about. It's tough to force him on the IL when he's so valuable to a team. But at some point, his performance necessitated maybe a move like this. And if it's going to help him get fully healed and back to the Cal Raleigh that we know that's so valuable in the lineup, perhaps in a strange roundabout way, this play that started with Bizardo trying to throw to second on a bunt. He tried to get the lead runner at second. Ball goes past J.P. Crawford. Julio then runs to get it. And I think not expecting the ball to be out there, he kicks it. So the ball is kicked forward, and then Julio panics because that ball is now kicked in front of him. He sees a guy coming around third, maybe scoring. So he just bounces the throw. It kind of caroms wildly away from where Cal thought it was going to bounce in. And he does that quick, abrupt kind of pivot.
21: Mm-hmm.
2: And it's there where on the replay, credit Mariners TV broadcaster seeing this on the replay.
21: Right.
2: Then they showed it. And you saw him. And for Cal to have a discernible wince like that, you're like, okay, that's not good. We always talk about his toughness.
21: Yeah, I mean, you never see him do that, right? And that's when you knew that it was. And it also has a lot to do, I think, with the reason why they put him on the IL, because he is such a tough guy that he just kind of plays through things. So every once in a while you see him take one. He told me one time the most painful or kind of annoyingly painful one is when you take a pitch off the inner thigh.
2: Mm.
21: You know, it's just kind of a softer area. And I was telling you yesterday or 2 days ago that I remember showing me some of the bruises, and like you could see the seam of the baseball imprinted into his leg. And so, yeah, but even then, he doesn't wince or he doesn't ever react. He just kind of puts his head down and closes his eyes for a couple of seconds, and then, you know, he's fine. But I think that could be to his detriment, right? Because, and this is something that sort of forced the issue. Because we had been talking about this, that, and I thought that because of his toughness, he is probably fighting through things that he shouldn't. So, and you know, and look, that's hard to not be yourself. He's been like that his whole, you know, his whole life, that just ignoring pain. And so, yeah, I mean, it kind of forced the issue, like I said. Yeah. So I think maybe that, I mean, you're going to lose him. What is it, 10-day?
2: Well, yeah, that's the minimum. And, you know, there are a couple things from Dan that we can get into. There's no guarantee that he's back after 10.
21: Right.
2: Which is, I think, perhaps a concern. But it will be at least 10 days that he can heal up.
21: Yeah, so, I mean, and he should take the full 10 days. I mean, maybe he's feels great after 6 or 7, right? But still, that's going to be the minimum for him. So, yeah, I was glad to see it wasn't like 30. But, you know, I think maybe that was something that needed to be taken out of Cal's hands. Like, not his decision. Now it's very cut and dried of what needs to be done.
2: And that's kind of what Dan Wilson was alluding to. A couple comments from him pregame before today's game. Here was Dan addressing the move about finally putting Cal on the IL.
1: Nobody wants to go on the IL, especially not Cal. You know, I think at this point, it's the smart thing to do, and you know, a chance for him to get that resolved and then, you know, be ready to go. So, you know, we got still a long way to go, and you know, I think this is really wise and get him 100% before we get it back.
2: And then Dave, that was Dan, actually kind of was clarifying what you were asking about the play itself, where they finally realized, all right, look, we got to do something about this.
1: Well, there was a throw and kind of came in and he had to change direction.

0: Dave, that was Dan actually kind of was clarifying what you were asking about the play itself, where they finally realized, all right, look, we got to do something about this.
1: Well, there was a throw and kind of came in and he had to change directions and kind of grabbed on him there. And I think that's, again, you know, he's been really good about being diligent and you know, trying to take care of as much as he can. And you know, I think something like that makes it tricky to, you know, it kind of jumps up at you a little bit and you realize that it's time to, you know, kind of take a step back and get fully healthy.
2: Yeah, well, and, you know, there's some comparison to Luke Rayleigh last year. I think Mike Salk made that comparison that, and it wasn't anything like that, right? I mean, I remember when Rayleigh was taking batting practice, there was a video of it somewhere where it looked like somebody shot him from the stands, yeah, or something. I mean, it was like a sniper shot and he went down instantly whereas with Cal, he's just kind of like, So yeah, I think it was something that he was ignoring. And I think it went a long ways to explaining his 0-for-38 streak there as well. And then, you know, he broke out of it briefly with a couple of hits and a walk, and what, he scored three times?
0: Yeah.
2: Scored three runs. So, you know, you thought, oh, okay, everything's fine, and then all of a sudden this happens and you're like, oh, okay, this all kind of makes sense, because there really was no making sense of at the year that he had last year. And then he goes on that streak of 0 for it ended up being 38. So yeah, I mean, I think maybe in some way this is a good thing, and that's kind of like what Mike and Brock were talking about this morning with Shannon Dreher, that, you know, it's maybe something that just kind of, like I said, forces the issue, and we know exactly what it is. That's the biggest problem, is the unknown,
0: right?
2: Not knowing, like, is this, everybody's trying to figure out. And I never thought it would be about anything that is in his head, because he just seems like too resilient of a person, and he's just so steady that I just don't think that stuff gets to him. I mean, look at all the recognition and all of the commercials he's in and everything. You would think that would be something that would maybe get to somebody, and, oh, there's too much spotlight, whatever. I just don't think Cal ever experiences that. He's just not that kind of a guy. He's such a solid character. So, yeah, it explains a lot.
0: Yeah, he does a great job keeping an even keel at the plate, despite, you know, we've seen him have many slumps throughout his career, nothing to this extent. Yeah. And it became pretty obvious around baseball that something had to be up. You know, John Morosi weighed in on it with us yesterday. He said Cal is hurt. Didn't look like he was injured yet, but obviously after that we had the game and we saw something happen that made it a little more extreme. So he became hurt enough to the point that he got injured, but Jeff Passan had weighed in on it with Brock and Salk. Morosi told us that everyone around baseball, because he's such a big name and a big deal to this Mariners team, they tell something was up. So, right, like you said, to start this topic, we came on and we said, look, it's not great. You don't want to see Cal get hurt. Obviously, it's terrible to lose such a fundamentally important part of your team to the IL, but it almost forced the issue seeing something like that, and now you'll get a version of him whenever he comes back that hopefully is better than that 0-for-38 stretch that was currently taking place.
2: Yeah, so, and the big, you know, thing that they used to say in the NFL all the time, there's a big difference between, oh, it hurts, or I'm hurt. And he's, or injured, you should say. And that's really what's going on with him. There truly is an injury, and it all makes sense that, you know, him rotating on a fastball is like the best thing that he does. And he's just not able to do that.
0: Big series win for the Mariners and Cal Raleigh, the injury news, yesterday.
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4: 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We're tracking breezy winds and a temperature cool down to continue through Saturday. Sunday morning may bring frost to Spokane and Coeur d'Alene, with temperatures dipping into the low to mid 30s. 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
18: Mike Lefko back here with you on the Wyman and Bob Show. Pleased to be joined now by a guy who knows Major League Baseball, played in the league for a number of years now, still talks about it regularly. He's on MLB Network and MLB Network Radio, a co-host of The Leadoff Spot. Xavier Scruggs joins me here on the Emerald Queen Casino Sportsbook Hotline. Xavier, how's it going today?
19: Everything is going well. I appreciate you having me on the show.
18: Well, thanks for joining us. Yeah, certainly love hearing the national perspective about the Mariners and about the game in general right now. Before we kind of dive into a few things about this Mariners team, what's just kind of your sense of what you've seen from them so far?
19: Yeah, I feel like they have played nowhere near what they're capable of playing. And honestly, I think that might be a good thing, at least for the team, knowing that they still find themselves in a decent position, right? They still find themselves second in the American League West. It's not like they've dug a huge hole for themselves. But I look at without the, you know, real production of a Cal Raleigh at this moment, it's hard to find your offense clicking the way you ultimately want it to. And that's not just to put everything on Cal, but I think it's also an understanding of how important his production is in order to lead the division, lead the American League. And I think one other thing I would note is that when I look at how the rotation has done so far and the pitching staff has done as compared to last year, I think everything is trending in the right direction for this Seattle Mariners team.
18: Well, Xavier, let's dig into Cal a little bit, because as you can imagine, it's certainly been a big talking point out here when you have someone who did what he did last year and then go through such a prolonged slump. For a hitter, what is that like? What's going through your mind? How difficult is it to block out the noise? Can you kind of give us a sense of what Cal might have been going through during that slump?
19: Yeah, it can be extremely difficult. You feel like, someone like Cal, who had that production last year, historic type numbers, you feel like the weight of the world can be on you for 30 some odd at bats, close to 40 at bats. So just this idea of, okay, how can I break out of this? And you're trying to tweak every little thing without overpressing, right? And you're trying to feel the right timing for each pitch. And from as far as what I've seen with Cal too, is just he hasn't really gotten to the fastball and breaking ball the way he did last year, more specifically the fastball. He slugged at a 660 rate against that pitch, and this year hasn't slugged much at all, 325 in comparison. So just this idea of being on time with the fastball and not feeling like you're late on that pitch. And a lot of times as hitters, we feel in between when we're not going well. So that means late on the fastball, but early on off speed. And the breaking balls, he's batting .093. So there's obviously an issue with both pitches. And typically you find yourself in between as a hitter. So, you know, him getting to pitches more using the middle of the field, when he got broke out of the slump, using the middle of the field, that's a good sign. And I think more to come from him staying away from chase, right? That's going to be important for him as a hitter to get back in the zone. And we know he does damage when he's swinging at the right pitches.
18: Now, if you had a slump like that, you know, I don't know if you had something like that extreme, but, you know, if you just had a couple of games where you thought it might not have been clicking, was there anything you did specifically? Does it vary from hitter to hitter? Would you go get advice from a teammate or a hitting coach? I know sometimes there can be so much noise that you just kind of want to dig in to focus yourself. For you, what was kind of the best way to kind of get out of a slump like that?
19: I think one thing is doing what Cal did, take a shower with the whole uniform on. That usually washes some things away. No, but a lot of it is things start to click at once, which can be multiple factors. A lot of times when you talk to guys, it's not usually just one thing that's wrong, right? And it can be multiple things that throw off your swing. And let's remember, Cal is a switch hitter too. So oftentimes working on double the amount as a normal hitter and trying to make double the adjustments can be tough. And for a power hitter too, a lot of times those things come in waves, right? And we know as hot, as cold as he's been, he can be as hot as anybody. So definitely have gone through stretches, maybe not as tough as Cal's, but at the same time, when you go through those things, it's almost like, okay, how can I work on one thing at a time, but also make sure that everything else is lining up to where when I am feeling like I'm seeing the ball better, everything starts to click.
18: You mentioned the showering with the uniform on. I know his teammates brought that up afterwards. They also made a very big deal when he finally got that first single, and Cal jokingly took part in it as well. But how important is something like that, to have some levity, to stay level-headed over the course of a long season? And it seems like that clubhouse chemistry to help when you go through tough stretches or tough patches here and there.
19: Yeah, I think that's one of the biggest things that the Mariners have to their advantage is, you know, it's a group where a lot of the guys have returned. The guys know each other extremely well. A lot of teams are not built like that. I think about, I live here in Tampa. They have a lot of new faces, and maybe that's played to their advantage a little bit. I don't know, but not every team has the same camaraderie and the consistency of a Mariners. And I think that's what allows them to kind of not press too, to go through the ups and downs of the season, knowing what they're capable of doing. Obviously last year, a huge confidence boost going into this season. And I think it's honestly why they find themselves in a position to where, even though they haven't played great baseball, they still find themselves in a decent position in the AL West, and the things haven't gotten away from them. I think they're in a prime position, honestly. When I look at the depth in that rotation, when I look at what they still have from a bullpen standpoint, what you mentioned is all the things that give them an advantage over a lot of other teams, especially within their own division.
18: Xavier Scruggs of MLB Network and the leadoff spot at MLB Network Radio is here with us right now on Wyman and Bob. And Xavier, yeah, mentioning the AL West there, we've kind of looked at it glass half full of, and no one's really running away at the division. It's kind of thoroughly mediocre right now. So when you do look past the Mariners in that division, is there anyone else you think could challenge, or who do you look at and say, yeah, this team might have something towards the end of the year as well?
19: Yeah, I don't want to count out the Astros, but obviously injuries have derailed that rotation, and it's going to be tough for them to come back. I look at the Rangers will be the toughest test. They've got a talented team. They made moves this offseason to bolster rotation as well as that offense that really struggled last year. The A's, I don't think they're quite there yet, specifically from a pitching standpoint. That's one area I'm mostly concerned. We know the offense can be electric at times, but pitching-wise, they don't have anywhere near a comparison that the Seattle Mariners have, or the Rangers, or even the Astros in that matter. So if there's one team, it's going to be the Rangers. And I think looking at the Rangers, they still have to figure out a way to score more runs. Even the Mariners, who haven't clicked offensively maybe the way you want to, have still scored more than 24 more runs than they have over the course of this start of the season. So they're going to have to score more, and the Mariners still haven't clicked yet, and that's why I still give them the edge.
18: Hey, Xavier, curious to get your perspective on this as a guy who has had a number of managers and been in big league clubhouses, thinking about the Phillies in particular and the role a manager has to see that, you know, they fired their manager, they put Don Mattingly in there as the interim, and then they're on this torrid stretch right now. What role, or what's the most important role that a manager has that could flip a switch like that, or conversely, not have a team playing up to their potential?
19: Yeah, I think it's just, you know, I know it can sound cliche, but it's in any industry, like real authenticity, like not feeling like you have to come in and change everything, but also coming in and making a statement that things will be different. And I believe Don Mattingly has done that for the Phillies. I played under him in 2016 when I was with the Marlins. I kind of understand his perspective on the game, his, you know, the ability to lean on a manager when times are going tough. I think his obviously understanding of how the team was built early on. His son obviously being a GM, I think that can be an advantage as well. So I think just the idea of being your authentic self, guys pick up on that stuff. The same thing goes for, you know, Walt Weiss taking over the Braves this year. Like, hey, you don't want to change too much. You still want to be yourself, but also you want to have an assertiveness that helps guys understand that things will be a little bit different, and we're not going to accept anything near you know, the struggle or the failures that we had prior. So I think that's the same thing for the Phillies. You know, I even look at, you know, teams that make managerial changes early on, and how those can kind of affect players. It really gives guys almost a different perspective on things, and it tells you, hey, just like that manager was fired or it was let go, like that could be me too. And so there's a kind of light that goes off for a player in that type of sense. So I believe that's probably happened, you know, with the Phillies, you know, the same thing going for any other team that may be feeling some of that heat. The Mets could be feeling that as well right now too. So I think that's kind of the same situation.
18: Hey, Xavier, one more here before we let you go. You had a video that I really was interested in watching that you put out recently talking about the development of some young hitters. And the Mariners, they have a couple in the lineup right now. They have a loaded farm system that they're going to bring up these prospects hopefully soon or over the next couple of years. When you look at young hitters as they develop, what metrics do you think get kind of lost in their development? And what do you think are kind of valuable to gauging how a hitter will develop?
19: Yeah, I don't want to say it gets lost, but when I look at the chase percentage, you know, the ability to stay away from swing and miss, like power guys are going to chase and they're going to swing and miss. But you want to look at and develop and evaluate young hitters by understanding if they're able to control the strike zone and able to stay away from those things while still producing, right? And we get hung up a lot on exit velo and launch angle and pull side power, but those things will come if a guy is strong. Like, I want to know if he's able to handle the strike zone. And I'm looking at guys like Cole Young, right? Like, hey, are you able to really understand what you're doing at the plate when you're going through good times and when you're going through tough times? The same thing for like what we've seen with Julio Rodriguez, right? Like, we almost forget he's still 25 years old. What we've seen early on at the beginning of this season that's been different than other seasons is, okay, he's handling, yeah, that's better. He's going deeper into some counts. He's okay, you know, going to the opposite field and not feeling like he has to pull everything. Those are the things that I'm trying to recognize early on. And are you okay with taking the walk? That's important. Are you hitting the fastball? Those are the things that I'm looking at that jump off outside of, you know, the typical exit velocity, bat speed, hard hit percentage. I want to see those other things. How good are you at discerning strikes and balls?
18: Well, Xavier, this has been terrific. Thank you for taking the time with us. You can catch him on the leadoff spot every morning, MLB Network Radio and MLB Network as well. Xavier Scruggs has been our guest today on Wyman and Bob. Thanks for joining us, Xavier. Appreciate you taking the time.
19: Thank you so much for having me.
18: That'll do it for our show today. Thanks to everyone and everything that happened on our show. A lot of different things happening. We had the Seahawks schedule release. We had the latest edition of the Cal Raleigh show with Shannon Dreyer. Some interesting insight there about how a hitter kind of gets out of a slump.
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0: and it goes to overtime and how things played out in overtime and then worried about it not being a foul call on the final play in the fourth quarter. Don't let one loss become two.
1: Here's the problem. There's not a ton of help around Cade Cunningham right now, a guy who has been outstanding this entire postseason. ESPN Radio's David Dennis Jr. says Detroit only has one option right now.
2: Nobody else can give you anything but Cade Cunningham. That's just what has come down to, is that all the concerns that we had about Detroit in the regular season, where's that secondary scoring going to come from, where are the threes going to come from, and they're answering it, and the answer is nowhere, because it's just one dude who's running out of gas towards the end of the game. The turnovers are spiking during the end of the game, and this team is just not executing. I don't know if they can win two straight against this Cleveland, especially with one on the road.
1: Yeah, no doubt. It is a tall task. The Cavs undefeated inside Rocket Arena this postseason and a chance to get to the Eastern Conference Final where the Knicks are waiting. In the West, what a return for Wemby in Game 5. He's the third youngest player in NBA history with at least 25, 15 boards and 5 assists in a playoff game. Only Luka Doncic and Magic Johnson did it at a younger age. In his return after facing some adversity in Game 4 with the ejection because of the flagrant 2, ESPN's Kendrick Perkins on what Wembanyama proved in Game 5.
3: Number one, he's the most dominant player in the NBA. Giannis, Jokic, whomever, move the hell aside. We have never seen a player that dominates like he does on both ends of the floor. Okay, that's number one. Number two, it's Wemby's world, and everyone's trying to get an apartment in it. That's where we at this point. The league belongs to him. That was the statement that he sent last night. It wasn't just to the Minnesota Timberwolves. That statement was sent to the rest of the league. I know OKC watching rooting for the Minnesota Timberwolves. I guarantee you that, because they don't want to face that smoke. Another thing that was brought to my attention because of that performance, just when I thought that Giannis, since he's been hurt, Jokic, right, we've seen a decline a little bit over the past few years. I thought American basketball was catching back up. And then all of a sudden, Wemby comes along in this postseason and shows us that, no, it still belongs to the international players. The international players has completely taken over our league.
1: Love that from Perk. Wemby setting back American basketball years. The Spurs 16-3 in best of seven series when holding a 3-2 lead, trying to close it out. Timberwolves 1-3 in best of sevens when trailing 3-2. Only win the 2024 West semis against Denver. Game 6 is in Minnesota on Friday night. A couple of games in the W tonight. New York and Portland in the Liberty were on fire.
4: 5 minutes to go in this one. The pressure still coming here for Portland. Stewart will take it. 22 points now for Brianna Stewart tonight.
5: And I would say that's a great player to find in transition if you want to finish.
1: Yeah, call from Prime Video. 22 for Stewart along with 7 rebounds. The Liberty win it 100-82. Pauline Astier stepping up without Sabrina Ionescu had 20 points. Liberty now 3-1. The Lynx and the Wings playing a close one. Natasha Howard coming up clutch.
6: Sims driving. Sims. No, it bounced out. Under a minute now. Miles to Howard. Howard got the lay. Howard with 26. 6 assists for Olivia Miles.
1: A call from Prime Video. Howard finished with 26. Courtney Williams adding 21. Paige Becker scoring 27 for the Wings as they fall to 1-2, going 10 of 11 from the foul line as well for Becker's. Lynx 2-1. Wings have lost 2 of their first 3. Coming up, volume up for Top Sound, some big game 6s in the NBA, and more from Major League Baseball. 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

0: and this team is just not executing. And I don't know if they can win two straight against this Cleveland, especially with one on the road.
1: Yeah, no doubt. It is a tall task. The Cavs undefeated inside Rocket Arena this postseason and a chance to get to the Eastern Conference Final where the Knicks are waiting. In the West, what a return for Wemby in Game 5. He's the third youngest player in NBA history with at least 25, 15 boards and 5 assists in a playoff game. Only Luka Doncic and Magic Johnson did it at a younger age. In his return after facing some adversity in Game 4 with the ejection because of the flagrant 2, ESPN's Kendrick Perkins on what Wembanyama proved in Game 5.
2: Number one, he's the most dominant player in the NBA. Giannis, Jokic, whomever, move the hell aside. We have never seen a player that dominates like he does on both ends of the floor. Okay, that's number one. Number two, it's Wemby's world, and everyone's trying to get an apartment in it. That's where we at this point. The league belongs to him. That was the statement that he sent last night. It wasn't just to the Minnesota Timberwolves. That statement was sent to the rest of the league. I know OKC watching rooting for the Minnesota Timberwolves. I guarantee you that, because they don't want to face that smoke. Another thing that was brought to my attention because of that performance, just when I thought that Giannis, since he's been hurt, Jokic, right, we've seen the decline a little bit over the past few years. I thought American basketball was catching back up. And then all of a sudden, Wemby comes along in this postseason and shows us that, no, it still belongs to the international players. The international players has completely taken over our league.
1: Love that from Perk. Wemby setting back American basketball years. The Spurs 16-3 in best of seven series when holding a 3-2 lead, trying to close it out. Timberwolves 1-3 in best of sevens when trailing 3-2. Only win the 2024 West Semis against Denver. Game 6 is in Minnesota on Friday night. A couple of games in the W tonight. New York and Portland in the Liberty were on fire.
3: 5 minutes to go in this one. Pressure still coming here for Portland. Stewart will take it. 22 points now for Brianna Stewart tonight.
4: And I would say that's a great player to find in transition if you want to finish.
1: Yeah, call from Prime Video. 22 for Stewart along with 7 rebounds. The Liberty win it 100-82. Pauline Astier stepping up without Sabrina Ionescu had 20 points. Liberty now 3-1. The Lynx and the Wings playing a close one. Natasha Howard coming up clutch.
5: Sims driving. Sims. No, it bounced out. Under a minute now. Miles to Howard. Howard got the lay. Howard with 26. 6 assists for Olivia Mine.
1: A call from Prime Video. Howard finished with 26. Courtney Williams adding 21. Paige Becker scoring 27 for the Wings as they fall to 1-2, going 10 of 11 from the foul line as well for Becker's. Lynx 2-1. Wings have lost 2 of their first 3. Coming up, volume up for Top Sound, some big game 6s in the NBA, and more from Major League Baseball. 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

0: mentioned Magic Johnson did it at a younger age. In his return after facing some adversity in Game 4 with the ejection because of the flagrant 2, ESPN's Kendrick Perkins on what Wembanyama proved in Game 5.
1: Number one, he's the most dominant player in the NBA. Giannis, Jokic, whomever, move the hell aside. We have never seen a player that dominates like he does on both ends of the floor. Okay, that's number one. Number two, it's Wemby's world, and everyone's trying to get an apartment in it. That's where we at this point. The league belongs to him. That was the statement that he sent last night. It wasn't just to the Minnesota Timberwolves. That statement was sent to the rest of the league. I know OKC watching, rooting for the Minnesota Timberwolves. I guarantee you that, because they don't want to face that smoke. Another thing that was brought to my attention because of that performance, just when I thought that Giannis, since he's been hurt, Jokic, right, we've seen a decline a little bit over the past few years, I thought American basketball was catching back up. And then all of a sudden, Wemby comes along in this postseason and shows us that, no, it still belongs to the international players. The international players has completely taken over our league.
0: Love that from Perk. Wemby setting back American basketball years. The Spurs 16-3 in best of seven series when holding a 3-2 lead, trying to close it out. Timberwolves 1-3 in best of sevens when trailing 3-2. Only win the 2024 West Semis against Denver. Game six is in Minnesota on Friday night. A couple of games in the W tonight. New York and Portland in the Liberty were on fire.
2: 5 minutes to go in this one. Pressure still coming here for Portland. Stewart will take it. 22 points now for Brianna Stewart tonight.
3: And I would say that's a great player to find in transition if you want to finish.
0: Yeah, call from Prime Video. 22 for Stewart along with 7 rebounds. The Liberty win it 100-82. Pauline Astier stepping up without Sabrina Ionescu had 20 points. Liberty now 3-1. The Lynx and the Wings playing a close one. Natasha Howard coming up clutch.
4: Sims driving. Sims. No, it bounced out. Under a minute now. Miles to Howard. Howard got the lay. Howard with 26. Six assists for Olivia Mann.
0: A call from Prime Video. Howard finished with 26. Courtney Williams adding 21. Paige Becker scoring 27 for the Wings as they fall to 1-2, going 10 of 11 from the foul line as well for Becker's. Lynx 2-1. Wings have lost 2 of their first 3. Coming up, volume up for Top Sound, some big game sixes in the NBA, and more from Major League Baseball. 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

0: For the Raiders, number two, the Titans, who are you? And number one, again, the LA Chargers with the Halo video.
1: Well done. Top five schedule releases. Wow. Well, imagine if we had a social media guru that was as good as they do. I mean, I'm just... Hey, Rob. All right, coming up, we talk about Mahomes in the first four games of the season and how that could impact Kansas City. Is there another team that should be smiling based on a star player being injured and their schedule to start the season? We'll get to that next. 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
9: 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ESPNU, we are presented by Progressive Insurance. So much conversation around Giannis, his future. Is he going to stay? Is he going to go? Are they going to trade him, et cetera, et cetera? And there was a soundbite yesterday from the Game Recognize Game podcast with Brianna Stewart and Miles Turner of the Milwaukee Bucks that I'm going to just tell I got to just set this up this way with the audience. I thought it was fake. I had to double and triple check to make sure it was real. I sent it over to Nuno. We confirmed this is real. This is Brianna Stewart, WNBA star, and Miles Turner, center for the Milwaukee Bucks, talking about this past season in Milwaukee. Doc Rivers, head coach at the time, Giannis, etc. Take a listen to this. I don't know that we've ever heard an active athlete on a team talk about the team they're on this way.
10: You guys get fined a lot?
11: It depends on the coach. So Doc Rivers, he didn't find anybody. Guys were late all the time. Guys were, you know, showing up to film whenever they wanted to show up. Guys were missing meetings. Like, it was one of the craziest things I personally ever experienced. We literally, if the plane took off at 2 o'clock, we weren't leaving until 4:30. I'm being so serious, bro. It was crazy, dog. Guys were an hour late to the plane. It got to the point where I knew not to show up until, like, an hour after they said the plane was taking off. It was crazy.
10: So, who's the teammate that's most likely to be late? Well, all of yours, obviously, because nobody gets fined.
11: Giannis is going to show up whenever he wants, really, you know. I think that this kind of just came with the territory of that. And once I kind of saw what was going down, I was like, hey, man, more power to you. They ain't going to fine you. Do what you do.
9: Right.
11: Except when we're going to Dallas. That's when I was like, all right, come on.
9: All right, so I'm assuming he lives in Dallas, obviously, or is from Dallas, obviously, in that spot. wow. Okay, biggest takeaway as to I'm going to point a finger at this person for what Miles Turner just said, which could include Miles Turner. Good job by Brianna Stewart. Great interviewer.
12: Good follow-up, Brianna.
9: Great follow-up questions.
13: I would want to know if Giannis behaved like this 5 years ago when the Bucks were firmly in the title contention conversation. Was this the type of behavior that Giannis was exhibiting? Or is what we're seeing now a product of Giannis wanting to force his way out of Milwaukee? Was this him being passive aggressive, showing up late, not being on time for film, not being on time for the plane? Was this his way of saying that I no longer want to be in partnership with you, I no longer want to play for you? That's the thing that I would want to know. But it does shed light on why the Milwaukee Bucks have had so many early exits when you're talking about a team that has a lot of talent. If this, in fact, has been the pattern of behavior for Giannis in the leadership of the Milwaukee Bucks, then I can understand why they underachieve relative to the talent and the pedigree of the coaching staff.
12: Totally agree. Discipline is important. Discipline of self, standards for a collective. And when you're letting everybody show up late and you're not holding people accountable, how do you expect that to translate as far as basketball is concerned? When you're trying to exhibit discipline as a coach, when it comes to tactical things, to practice, when you're expected to have standards of certain things, but you're not doing that across the board, how do you expect these professional athletes who do have a lot of power and agency to respond to that when you actually want to do it?
13: If in fact this is how it's gone under Doc Rivers, if what Miles Turner is describing, then the Bucks made a massive mistake by firing Adrian Griffin. They shouldn't have fired him. They should have let him grow into the role of being a head coach. Because at least you know he's going to try to have some structure around what they're doing. But you went out and you decided in the middle of the season you were going to pluck Doc off of, you know, the media team and insert him as your head coach. And it's starting to feel like Doc Rivers being hired by the Milwaukee Bucks, that contract was Doc Rivers' severance from the NBA. Because if you're not holding players accountable, if you're not doing the tough stuff that comes along with coaching, which is finding guys even when you don't want to, which is demanding that your leaders, that your players show up for film session, show up for planes when you're supposed to travel, show up to be respectful of everybody else's time. Man, it gives this air of I don't give a damn.
12: Mm-hmm.
0: There are so many things wrong with this on so many levels. Number one, we shouldn't know this. Thank you to Miles Turner for allowing us to know this. Okay, well, that's number one. Number two.
12: But why shouldn't we know this?
0: Because that's, if you're a team, it should stay within the team. What we learned is they were not a team. So we know this because they were not a team. That's
12: but
0: number one.
12: But he's not there anymore.
13: But, so, and that's the other thing. The Milwaukee Bucks.
0: He's not there. He's there.
12: No, I'm talking about Doc.
0: Oh, okay.
13: But here's the other thing. The Milwaukee Bucks have gone out of their way to try to protect Giannis in his image.
0: Okay.
13: This is player in the locker room with Giannis being fed up with that crap.
0: So,
13: and that's why I don't have an issue with it at all. Sometimes you do have to call your teammates to the carpet. You do have to drag them to the front of the pulpit. You have to.
12: And you're doing
13: it. Come in front of the congregation and answer for all of the crap that you've been putting us through.
12: But you're also doing it while publicly holding your teammate accountable, but putting it under the Doc Rivers umbrella.
0: Yeah, so the other part, if you're going to cater the organization to Giannis, which they do, and they have, nobody needs to be late. Very simple. Giannis, when do you want to leave? 4:30. We're going to leave privately. Doc says to Giannis, when do you want to leave?
12: Why are you giving him that
0: sort of... You've already done that. You've already handed him the organization, right? So make him the travel agent. You're going to set the itinerary. And Miles Turner, the other thing that he did that he didn't realize he did here, he told on himself he was late all the time. Just because other people are making mistakes doesn't mean you should make the same mistakes.
13: But if everybody is being... If the stars and the key actors are disrespectful of everybody else's time, then as a professional and as a man, I got to respect my time.
12: Yeah.
13: Like, it doesn't make sense to show up and sit on a plane for 2.5 hours knowing that the plane ain't going to leave.
12: Yeah, if you're going to cost Giannis, then why am I sitting on the plane
13: exactly.
12: for an hour?
13: I'm not going to show up at 2 o'clock and I know we're not leaving until 4:30. I'm sorry. I got to respect my body.
12: I agree with that.
13: Because think about it, traveling is one of the most stressful things you can do as a professional athlete. So I'm going to respect my body. I'm going to respect and value my time.
0: Yeah, they should have left without him.
12: And maybe an hour more with my family?
0: They should have left without him.
13: Left without Giannis?
0: Yeah. You want to set a culture? And if he wants to ask out because he's late all the time, let him ask out. If there are rules that are set and you're not going to acknowledge he gets to play by different rules and you're going to fake that everybody plays by the same rules, then leave. But they don't play by the same rules, and I'm not even saying they should, but they never communicated that to anyone. That is a disaster, an absolute disaster. We're on Sportsmanlike, presented by Progressive Insurance.
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32: Good morning. Happy Friday, everybody. It is the Brock and Salk Show. 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Yes, all the podcast platforms that are out there. And, of course, 97.3 HD2 and YouTube is another one. It seems like people like the app. Maura, we've been getting feedback. I have heard a couple of problems. There seems to be something going on with, like, hold music, Muzak, elevator music during some commercial breaks.
33: You're streaming the video option. I think we are working on having some live commercials on there. But, yeah, for now, you're hearing some elevator music, I think, in break if you're watching the video.
32: Sorry about
33: that. The app or the website.
32: We're working on it.
33: That'll be changing soon.
32: Okay, good. So that's just a little timing thing. So that will that'll get rolled out, as they say. We're efforting.
33: To like the layout of this.
32: We're efforting more commercials. One thing I've always heard about listeners is that what they like is more commercials. Advertisements. So,
33: well, they don't like the music, so maybe they
32: prefer
33: do want more
32: ads to me. At least ads like are constantly changing or something. What if we change the music? Like, what if you could like choose what kind of music you want between breaks? We could be like a mix of like, you know,
33: I don't know if you
32: sports
33: can deliver on that.
32: I can't, no, but I'm not the app. I'm not in charge of the app. Like, we'd be a sports station for 45 minutes an hour, and the other 15 minutes an hour, we'd be like a, you know, you could choose a rock station or rap station or country station, like whatever it is you like. So I don't know. Maybe that's a plan. We'll talk to some people and see if we can get that done. Anyway, the new app, it has been redesigned, reconfigured, and my understanding, it's a little cleaner, a little easier to use. And so, there you go. Great. Thanks. We'll get to the Mariners here, I promise, and life without Cal and all of that. Schedule came out yesterday, so it's a big day for football fans. And there's a lot of good Seahawks stuff. I mean, they did a good job on the schedule release. Certainly can't criticize it. It was good. It was a little out there. I don't know if it was the best one I saw. I think, once again, that's going to go to the Titans, which was hilarious. People that looked like people on the opposing teams they faced this year. Hilarious. Really funny.
33: Or looked nothing like them.
32: I know, that's true, yeah. But that's funny.
33: Some of them were close, and then they had, you know, like a little white kid in a Myles Garrett jersey, and they were like, Myles Garrett!
32: That was pretty funny. But that's definitely worthwhile. It's worth your time, if you've got it, to go check that out. That was the best one, I would say, and kind of by far, that was the best one that I saw. Like, some of them are well done. Like, the Chargers are always incredibly well done. They did the whole Halo take, and it's good. It is, it's a little hard, like, it's a little hard to get through. Like, there's so much going on in it that it's, like, almost a little hard to get through. But, okay, like, it's really well done. And then, after watching all of these great ones, you get the Arizona Cardinals.
1: Welcome, everybody, to the 2026 mascot schedule reveal. Thanks for jumping on. Please make sure your cameras are on and your mics are off. Big Red, let's start off with the refresher on who your opponents will be this season. Let's start with your division. The 2026 season marks...
32: Oh, my God. This is it. This is the whole thing.
33: And then the mascot's just talking the group chat of the Zoom.
32: That's it. It's horrific. It's so bad. It's so boring. It's awful. It really is awful. But it's not the best part, or maybe the worst part, depending on your feelings for the Arizona Cardinals. If you have a few minutes, if you're just bored today on a Friday, maybe like me, you were supposed to golf today and now you're not sure because the rain is impending and potentially impeding what your day is going to look like. So if you've had to cancel plans because of the weather, you know, you have a couple minutes. Go to the Arizona Cardinals Twitter page, at AZ Cardinals, and just click on the tweet that has the video and read through just a few of the messages, because they are tremendous. Embarrassing, Bidwell. Sell the team. Every single fan wants you to sell the team. Legitimately, every single fan. That response has been viewed 48,000 times. If being the worst team in the NFL weren't enough punishment, our socials team is posting AI slop now. LMAO, can't read the rest. Can't read that. Social team, I can't read any of that one. Sorry. I'd love to. This is why you're going to have to go yourself. Can't even do a bleeping schedule release without cutting corners. LMAO. Why do you guys insist on making every minute of being a fan of your team a humiliation ritual? It's genuinely like you hate the city. Get this AI slop out of here. This is genuinely embarrassing. Awful team, awful owner, awful social team. We're the joke of the league for a reason, and you losers are the tip of the iceberg. You should feel ashamed. It goes on, man. You could spend hours doing this. Better to do nothing at all than this AI slop. Fire every single person associated with the graphics department. I'm dead serious. Just like the owner grade, this gets an F. So lame, disappointing. Get this AI slop out of here. I could go on and on. I won't. Oh, I do like burn your resumes. As long as this is on it, you're unemployable. Wow. Wow. It's great. I love it. It's really great. It's really, really great. So thank you to the Arizona Cardinals for living up to your billing and being the absolutely worst franchise in the NFL.
33: The gift that keeps on giving.
32: They really are. What an absolute joke. I'm sure the Red Sea will be just excited to...
33: Don't get started.
32: ...be parted or whatever it is. Seahawks was good. Again, like I feel like theirs are always a little esoteric for me. I don't fully understand them. But they did a nice job, and all the players were good. And at the end of the day, you know, just kind of looking at the schedule, it's good. It's a good schedule. There's nothing unusually, like, the league did not,
0: go out of their way to hurt the Seahawks, I felt like, in their schedule. Did you? Are people saying that? I hope not. Like, you have a tough schedule, but that's because of who you have to play. Like, yeah, the schedule's hard for them this year. They definitely have a difficult schedule. There's no doubt about it. But, you know, when you go through, like, I didn't think any of the timing things were, like, especially hard. They didn't go out of their way for, like, awful back-to-back road trips or anything like that. They get a couple of big games coming off extra rest, and we know that that's a big part of how you win football games in the NFL against good teams is get extra rest, especially late in the year. The bye comes, what, right before Thanksgiving, which, you know, is late, but I think is actually pretty good. Like, I don't know what else you could have really asked for. I mean, the Rams 2 out of the last 3 weeks is a little much.
33: That's where you can tell they wanted the drama.
0: Right, but okay. Like, the Seahawks aren't specifically getting screwed there or anything. Like, that'll be tough, but it'll be equally tough for the Rams, and we'll see who's healthier at that point. That'll probably come down to who was able to survive the first 16 games, or 15 games, I should say. 14 games, excuse me. So, yeah, I mean, yeah, like, I was just reading through, like, okay, it looks good. It looks pretty good. You got the 6 primetime games. You add in a Saturday solo window. So, really, 7 standalone games for the Seahawks heading into the year. They're all against pretty good teams. A bunch of these games look awesome. It is a hard schedule. You play a bunch of good quarterbacks and a bunch of good players. But you're going to, yeah, good. Like, your division's really good. And you play the AFC champion. And you play a Denver team that probably should have been the AFC champion. And you play Kansas City with Patrick Mahomes. Like, all that was kind of regularly built into your schedule. We knew all that. Okay, great. You play the Eagles, who should be better. You would think. I mean, I don't know. They're just a weird team. Hard to predict what they're going to do year to year. And then, you know, you got some other games where I think you'd like to hope that you can, you know, win pretty handily. But it's a tough schedule. It was always going to be a tough schedule. We knew that before it came out yesterday. Now that it's out, yeah, it's tough. But I did not get the sense that it was like especially nasty, that they had done anything to like make it especially hard on the Seahawks. I'm not going to sit here and be like, no excuses. Like, no, it's not that. They did a pretty, it's a fair schedule. Good. Let's go. I'm ready. Why do we have to now wait? How many months? 4 months? I don't want to wait 4 months.
33: I know.
0: Let's go now. I'm ready. Let's go. Start the season. Let's go. I'm sorry. We'll do need to know. 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
15: 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Up first.
0: The schedule is out. Seahawks went with kind of a perfume ad on social media, which was, that was okay. But here are the, well, I'll play a little of it. Here was some of the schedule release.
16: How do you capture the essence of a winner? Study the plays, Watch the tapes. Crunch the numbers. Now, the only way to capture the essence of a winner is with a fragrance.

0: Seahawks, the signature fragrance of the Seattle Seahawks, but it's only the beginning.
1: Yeah, I mean, it was pretty good. I thought the guys did a good job. Right? They were good.
2: There were some good one-liners about the referencing the Rams being whiny about the two-point conversion. And the
1: I like the tush-push thing. That was kind of funny.
3: Up next, guys, a real treat from Philadelphia, the tush-push, the greatest contribution they have made to the NFL. Now, as you can see, it comes in two separate bottles. That's two separate fragrances, and you would be surprised at which one smells worse. Now, conversion number two. This is an amazing cologne. It smells of melancholy and what the hell just happened. When you put this cologne on, you don't even know you've already lost.
1: That was the Eagles and then the Rams. That's all, yeah. Joel McHale.
3: Oh, it's a fortuitous must.
4: Excuse me, could you tell me what cologne you're wearing?
5: Yeah, it's Nostalgia 96 by the Cowboys.
1: I mean, that's pretty good.
2: Yeah, there's some good lines in there.
1: There's definitely some good one-liners. All right, so in terms of the schedule itself, six primetime games, including the Wednesday night opener against the Patriots, Thursday night in Denver, Sunday night against the Chiefs, two Monday night games hosting the Bears and the Cowboys. You get the Christmas Day Friday game at home that night against the Rams. So, I mean, like, you got some pretty great primetime windows. They'll get the Niners after the Seahawks bye. Good news. You get the Chiefs after the mini bye after you play on Thursday and get an extra couple of days. As you get ready to play the Rams, so that's going to be a Friday game, so a short week. You play the Saturday before, whereas the Rams play the Sunday before. So you get an extra day of rest before that weird one. I mean, all of that actually sounds really good, right? Now, there's going to be a tough month. If you've looked at October, and I would include the first week of November, it's like November 2nd. How about this stretch of 5 weeks? Chargers, Niners, Broncos, Chiefs, Bears. That's going to be... That's a gauntlet. You think, right? Just based on what you think these teams will be. Chargers, Niners, Broncos, Chiefs, Bears. That's a tough gauntlet. Both Rams game, as we mentioned, are going to be in the final 3 weeks. So it's going to be a challenging schedule. It always was. There's a lot of really good teams on it. But ultimately, should be fun, and I think totally fair.
6: Here's the second thing you need to know.
1: Well, I don't know. Maybe the uncertainty was the hardest part with Cal. It ends now as he was placed on the IL yesterday with the oblique strain, set to get imaging done, we think, today, and that should dictate a future course of action. Here was Dan Wilson.
7: Like I said, nobody wants to go on the IL. These are always, I've said this for years, but it's never the right time to get injured. I mean, it's just, it doesn't matter when it happens. It's just never the right time. But I think the good news here is that he's got a chance to get himself back, get himself healthy, and, you know, to come back with a lot of the season left. And I think that's really the silver lining here.
1: Yeah, so obviously good news that he should be able to get back, but and better to just take this out of his hands. Right? I mean, I think that's what Dan was trying to get at later. Like, he can't keep grinding, trying to get back out there. Not with this type of injury.
7: Yeah, I think it really depends on the severity of the issue, and I think we'll know a little bit more in the next coming days as he gets, you know, images and whatnot. But, you know, I think it can... hard to say. I have to be honest with you. It's hard to say without knowing, you know, how bad it is, but it is one of those things that can be kind of tricky, and you just have to be as careful as possible so that you can, you know, get it back to 100%. It's not something that you're thinking about.
1: All right. Well, while we wait for Cal to return, and it could be some time, hopefully we'll know a little bit more today or tomorrow after the imaging. Yeah, what comes next? Mitch Garver, and he hit a home run yesterday. We'll get to that here in a moment. Johnny Pareda, yeah, I thought he actually played pretty well when he was called up. Hit decently, a couple good at-bats, and was pretty good behind the plate. Here's what Dan says the plan will look like.
7: As before, you know, when Cal has, you know, 3-4 days off, just have to monitor it as we go, and obviously can't overwork guard in any way, and you know, what we've seen from Johnny's been great, so we'll, you know, just kind of you know, mix and match as we go and see how those guys hold up.
1: All right, so that's the plan now moving forward. Meanwhile, Julio had to DH yesterday. Hopefully that's just going to be a quick problem and not anything major. It was good to see Matt Brash strike out the side on 15 pitches for Tacoma, so I am assuming that he should be at least reasonably close to making a return.
6: Here's the third thing you need to know.
1: As for the team itself, they finish off the series with a win in Houston. Another fairly comfortable game. Mitch Garver, who I mentioned.
8: Here's the 0-2. Swung on. That's tagged. Left field. This is going to go. How far it is gone. Back row of the Crawford boxes. Mitch Garver, his first blast of the year. A 2-1 shot. And the Mariners lead 5-1, playing a long ball in Houston.
1: Yeah, so Garver went deep, and obviously Luke Raley went deep again. That has definitely been a theme. Appreciate the texter who said, hey, are we giving Salk enough credit for his Luke Raley X-Factor thing? Yeah, I think I'm getting enough credit. I wasn't expecting this. I was just saying, like, if he plays well, he's somebody that maybe we were forgetting. And, man, has he ever hit well? I know he went through that one little slump, but, man, he's leading the team in RBI. That's pretty cool. And then the pitching. Look, Luis was fine. I got to talk to Brock. Brock sent me this text. I missed the beginning of the game because I had to go to my kid's science symposium deal at school, which was fun. Nice job, Avery. She did a great job presenting. But I get in the car. I get home. I see, like, oh, Luis this and Luis that. And he's nibbling. And he's just like Imai. It's like, are they down, like, 6-1? No, they're up. He's allowed one run. I was like, what am I missing? And Luis wasn't perfect yesterday, nor am I expecting him to be at this point. But again, I felt like he actually battled pretty well. Got them through 5 2/3, nearly got them through 6. Dan maybe stuck with him a little longer than he needed to. And yeah, gives up the 2 runs there at the very end. But all in all, like a perfectly fine performance from Luis Castillo. Not great, but perfectly fine. So back home to start a 3-game set tonight with the Padres. Vetter Cup on the line. Emerson Hancock, Randy Vasquez will start the series. That's everything you need to know. Quarter past every hour here on the Brock and Salk Show. 206 says, I just watched the Cardinals schedule release. It is one of the lamest things I've ever seen. It's so good. It's so good. Yeah.
2: I thought Romo Dunze from the Bears killed it as Bob Ross.
1: Oh, we'll play that.
2: They had him do a painting where he was kind of adding in some of the opponents.
1: Some happy little clouds.
2: He was a good actor because the Raiders had Fernando Mendoza and Kirk Cousins do like a Step Brothers type thing. And they're horrible.
1: They're
2: actors.
1: Horrible. Yeah. Yes. 253 says, I had to wake up this early for a work golf tournament today in Burlington. How do you do this every day? Barely.
2: Yes.
1: Just barely. Just barely are we able to do this.
2: Lyle's not even with us yet.
1: No, Lyle won't be awake for another hour. Even though he's here, he's half asleep. And who can blame him? 253 says, I don't often say nice things about Mike Salk and his cynicism, but the joy with which he reads the Cardinal fans' base replies to their awful schedule release somehow makes my morning and my coffee better. Thanks, Mike. Hope you do get to golf today and you have your best round ever. Well, thank you, 253. I appreciate that. We'll see what happens. In the meantime, we'll play some Daniel Jeremiah. Just awesome yesterday. And what he said specifically about Jadarian Price, I think we'll put a smile on everybody's face, not just yours. It's coming up next on Brock and Salk.
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10: I'm meteorologist Matt Gray. Another cool, breezy day in the inland northwest. Our highs will only be in the upper 50s today, and we will have a chance for a couple of sprinkles in the late afternoon. For this weekend, showers and thunderstorms on Saturday with highs only in the mid-50s. Highs in the low 60s on Sunday with only a few sprinkles. Frosty conditions Sunday and Monday mornings.
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1: Hey, how about Daniel Jeremiah? He's going to join us right now. Hi, DJ. How are you? Is this because of the Vetter Cup tonight? Is that why you're...
0: Tomorrow.
1: Or tomorrow, I guess. Is that why you're on with us? Vetter Cup?
2: No. I mean, is that why I'm wearing brown and I had, you know, a full list of cutdowns to unleash until Kyle Rowley got a hit? And then I'm not going to do that.
1: If you pull that hood up, you'll sort of look like a friar, right?
2: This is my swinging friar.
1: Yeah.
2: It's it's the aloe swinging friar line.
0: You're a Maui guy, huh, DJ? Would you say Maui's is that your guys' Eden?
2: That's our spot, man. And it's so easy. You guys know, like when you're on the West Coast, like, you know, you can look if you're going to vacation and people want to go to Florida or the Bahamas, Caribbean, like Hawaii's right there. Maui is right there. It's a direct shot. You can't beat it.
1: It's pretty awesome, too. Yeah. So good. I really like it there. All right.
2: I saw, by the way, at the pool, I saw the first day was Donnie Wahlberg, Jenny McCarthy the first day. Oh. Whoa. And then the last day was the girl, the actress from Modern Family, the young girl.
1: Okay. Ariel something, I think is her name.
2: Mm. No, not that. Maybe the, I don't know, the pretty one, but whatever.
1: I don't know what you mean.
2: There are three famous people that I saw.
1: Doesn't make any sense to me.
2: Three famous people.
0: And Daniel Jeremiah.
1: Well, if you're staying there, so now I'm trying to figure out where DJ stays.
0: I know where he stays. Let's keep it private.
1: It's not the Hyatt Regency.
0: Keep it private.
1: I'm starting to get a sense as to the kind of circles DJ runs
2: in. By the way, to clarify, the lady is like, it's not a young girl. She's like 30 years old.
1: Oh, good. DJ, I mean, that's fine. We're not, nobody's judging you. It's fine.
0: Thank you for the clarification.
1: Yeah, I mean.
2: Just wanted to clean that up.
1: For you, I would think that's old since you're mostly dealing with like 18 to 22-year-old players all the time in the draft. So,
0: what's the early reports,
2: I've never
0: DJ?
2: Wanted to talk about football so much in my life.
0: DJ, is the early reports from your buddies around the league? Everybody thrilled with their draft classes? Did they all nail it? 32 out of 32?
1: All but the Rams.
2: Yeah, I've yet to have that conversation of like, man, just got back from the practice field from minicamp. Whew. That's a rough group.
1: I haven't
2: heard that yet. So, it's always positivity this time of the year. That's why I always tell people, even with the early training camp, you know, feedback that you get, it's going to be so overwhelmingly positive. Like and for people who do what I do in terms of, you know, grading these guys, in terms of whether or not you got them right or wrong, I'd slow down on the victory laps until we get into some real games and let things play out.
0: No names need to be mentioned, and you do a wonderful job of never burning a bridge. It's why you are where you are. But can you, in your years when you did work for a couple different organizations, is there a story or two that sticks where you're like, oh, crap? Whether it was in the first month or whether it was in these OTAs, like, oh, geez, boys, I don't think we got this one right.
2: I can tell you exactly when it was. I was in Cleveland. I was only there for one draft. I came there after draft, and then we actually had one draft. We didn't pick till the fourth round that year. Mm. But we had spent an unbelievable amount of time studying those mid to late round guys because that's where all our picks were. And I won't get into names. We had a tight end and a linebacker that we were really high on and were excited about. And we got up to the very first rookie minicamp, and one of the kids on that we had invited is not even an undrafted free agent, but as a tryout player, looks significantly better than one of the guys that we drafted.
1: Yikes.
2: And I was just like, you just out there, and you can tell right from the first, you're like, nah, that doesn't look good. That's not it. So, you know right away. That's as nervous as you'll ever be as a scout. And it's not to say that everybody that looks good, like I said, is going to be a great player. But I'd say for the most part, there's some exceptions, but for the most part, when a guy goes out there and he looks really, really stiff, and looks slower than everybody else, and maybe he's not tracking along. Like that usually does not end up turning around in a big way.
1: Hey, I don't think we've talked to you since the Seahawks signed Dante Fowler. What do you make of that signing and what he would bring to this defense?
2: Yeah, I think it's a fit. It's a match. Energy, effort, like he's got power. He's never been the most polished guy, and that's just not who he is as a rusher, but he's someone who's playing 100 miles an hour at all times. And I think in these roles where he doesn't have to be, you know, a huge share of the rep guy, where you can be able to keep him fresh and keep him rolling through, I think he definitely fits with what they're looking for in those guys. So I thought it was a good match.
0: DJ here with us, a little bonus before he goes into hibernation over the summer and we get him when the season starts again, if negotiations go right. Sure. I hear it's highly contested. His agent, our people, all that stuff.
1: Yeah.
0: Hey, do you have your binder from this last class? Do you have that around you? Because I'm I'm curious to see where you had some of these names that I've heard percolate out of the VMAC with some of their undrafted free agents. And in particular, a couple of their edge players and the big nose tackle out of Kansas State. I wonder if any of those were tracking into your sixth or seventh or anywhere kind of late. Uso, Samaelo, something like big boy, big run stuffy D tackle out of Kansas State. Was he anywhere in DJ's binder?
2: Okay.
0: And then the other two were edges from TCU and Northwestern. Those would be the other two. Was it Deal?
2: TCU North. Yeah, the K-State kid I did not have.
0: You did not have. Okay.
1: Devin Deal was the kid from TCU.
0: Devin Deal out of TCU. Did he ever get on the DJ radar? Okay, no, it's fine.
1: No, it's good. We get Daniel Jeremiah. We should definitely go to the deepest possible recesses of names to see. Were we testing him?
2: No, I did 400 guys. I did 400 guys. I don't have a TCU edge guy on here.
0: Okay, all right. All right.
2: Northwestern. What was the last one?
0: Last one was a Northwestern edge. Northwestern, the fifth leading.
2: Aiden Hubbard.
0: There you go, Hubbard. Anything?
2: On
0: one out of three. Yeah. What do we got?
2: Yeah.
0: What do we got?
2: Well,
0: got a shot? Aiden got a shot.
2: Yeah. Well, first of all, I said, I mean, this tells you where when I got to him in the process. The first note says hand down / stand up, and I spelled hand H-N-A-D, Hanad down and stands up.
1: Yeah.
2: Pure bull rush. He's got a lot of power. You saw that in Nebraska game. Chucks tight ends at the point of attack. He's got this little move where he'll kind of feign a punch, get tackles to get kind of overextended, and then he's able to win on the edge. He's kind of got a nice little move there.
0: Okay.
2: I thought the twitch overall was just okay, average.
0: Yep.
2: But you know, saw some of the football intelligence against screen. So it's a big guy, plays hard. He's got a little polish to him. Just wasn't the most dynamic athlete, and that's probably why it wasn't picked.
0: Gotcha.
1: I'm just impressed you're watching film on Northwestern. Like, I didn't even know they still had a football team. I'm impressed that you were still out there doing that.
2: Excited. I'm excited. This new era of Northwestern football. Yes. We've got Chip Kelly there now.
1: Yeah.
0: That's true. Dude, that's your guy, Charles.
2: Let's see what that looks like.
1: I do love me some Chip Kelly. I do love me some Chip Kelly.
2: Chip's fun. Have you guys had him on a lot?
1: Yes,
2: over the
1: we've
2: years?
1: Had him on
0: couple
1: twice.
0: Times.
1: Mm-hmm. Once when he was at Oregon, we went down. Brock and I went to Pac 10 or 12 Media Day.
0: Pac 10 Media Day,
1: and we interviewed him, and he blew me away. Like, I loved him.
0: Yep.
1: And then we had him on last year, maybe. He was great.
0: I think it was Charbonnet, Charbonnet was drafted. To talk
1: I like him
0: Charbonnet.
1: A lot. Mm-hmm. I find him to be a fascinating guy to talk to.
2: He's always been great to me, and he will always shoot you straight on players. So I'll always reach out to him on guys that he's been around, and he's a real honest opinion guy. So
1: the Seahawks are going to play week one in the spotlight, right? The Wednesday to open up the season. It looks like it's going to be against the Patriots, which is somewhat confounding, but okay, that seems like what they're going to do. All eyes on them. How hard do you think it is for rookies to enter a team that is going to be in the spotlight like that, as opposed to having some time, with a team that just is not going to be playing probably six primetime games this year? How much harder is it to succeed as a rookie in that situation, if at all?
2: I honestly don't think it's an issue. I think if you're playing at the Carolina Panthers at one, Eastern, your first NFL game, you're going to have the same amount of nerves and excitement and energy as you would if you're playing,

0: in a standalone game. I just think you're going to be nervous no matter who you are in your first NFL game. And I think these guys, when they're wired the right way, and you hope to think that you've picked guys that are, this is what they crave. I think you'll get the best out of them. It's just a hyper focus. I'll tell you what, yesterday I played golf, true story. I went down there to play by myself. I went down there to play by myself, and I ran into the guy who used to be my pool man when I was a kid, who had goes to at my dad's church. He's 90 years old, 90. And then he asked if I wanted to play with him. He was by himself. I said, absolutely, I would love to. You will never be as focused as when you are afraid you're going to lose to a 90-year-old in golf. And I don't care if they're from the red tees and you're all the way playing the tips. That is a level of focus that you can tap into. So what I'm getting at here is, as a rookie, like, sometimes those big stages and those big moments can invoke a focus that you didn't even know you possessed.
1: Yeah. I'm struggling.
0: I've never
1: with
0: hit a golf ball as well as I did yesterday.
1: DJ, I am struggling with this story. Scared out of my mind.
0: That guy could putt like nobody's business, by the way, though. It took him a while to get up there. Once he got up there, he doesn't miss. He's within 10 feet cash.
1: DJ's pool guy growing up does not mesh with, my family didn't have enough money, so we took a station wagon to God knows where for every vacation. Was that because you were paying the pool guy?
0: I mean, this is just you live in California, everybody has a pool. There's nothing special.
1: Well, but if you can't afford to go on a vacation, maybe, do the pool work yourself.
0: Well, he went to the church. I don't know if he's giving us a discount.
2: Right.
0: I don't know. He loves my dad.
1: Who can blame him?
2: Golly, that's where he went?
1: Oh, yeah. That was the first thing I thought. I mean, first I heard about him staying at, the Four Seasons or wherever in Maui, and now it's the pool guy growing up. Usually I'm the bougie one in the show, but I'm hearing about DJ's cushy life. I don't know.
0: He plays golf 5 days a week, by the way. So if anybody's wife, this is free of charge, anybody's wife or anybody wants to say, hey, you're golfing too much, this man golfs 5 days a week. He's 90 years old, and he's moving around great.
2: I honestly thought your focus would be on not killing him, since he's playing the red tees, that you didn't want to scold the ball. I thought that's where that story was going.
0: You don't live to be 90 years old without some intelligence. He was hanging back with me till I teed off.
1: Smart man.
2: Very good. Give me a couple DJ things to watch this summer. So honestly, we'll let you go. You've been very gracious in the season, pre-draft, post-draft, all of it. But as you're kind of doing your prep, is Hard Knocks. You're going to get to see the Seahawks on Hard Knocks. What are a couple, two or three things on Daniel Jeremiah's Seahawks watch list over the next couple months?
0: Yeah. So this one is, you might think this is out of left field, but I was talking to another team, and you've got some, I would say there's probably 8 to 10 coaches in the NFL that are viewed as the elite of the elite in terms of a side of the ball, right? Like their knowledge and their ability to build an offense or build a defense. And one of the things, I talked to one of these teams who have one of these coaches who's on the offensive side of the ball, said he is spending an unbelievable amount of time on the opposite side of the ball. Mm-hmm. So I'd be curious for this team and the defense humming like it is. I'm curious to see if the head coach is going to go even spend a little bit more time and see if he can take everything he knows from the defensive side of the ball and continue to maybe pour into the offensive side of the ball. I think that's a trend. I think that's coming right now in the NFL. As you're going to see some of these guys with expertise switching over and trying to find the next thing or to poke holes. So that'd be one thing. If I was going out to practice, I'd be keeping an eye on that. Okay. Is Mike going over there doing some work there? The next thing I would keep an eye on is just, we talked about a guard position more than any other radio segment in the history of mankind. So I'm curious to see what, Bradford can hold on to that job or what that looks like. There. So I'd be keeping an eye on that if I was going out there. Mm. And then the last thing I would keep an eye on is I really think that this is the new bar for Sam. Like, I don't think Sam's going back. And I'm curious to see, is there even another level that Sam can get to now with the confidence of a Super Bowl winning quarterback? Is there another level he can get to?
1: Did you see that Graziano piece the other day wondering why the Seahawks didn't extend Sam this offseason and pay him more? And Brock and I talked about it yesterday. It's like, well, he's got 2 years left. They kind of have a club policy of not negotiating until you have 1 year left. So in that way, sort of a moot point. But, with these debates on paying quarterbacks, can you imagine a world where Sam Darnold is getting paid in that, 50-plus million range like some of the top guys in the league?
0: I think he's heading towards that direction. And if they're not, if they're going to stick to their guns,

0: our policy and he comes out and has a year that approaches what he did last year, I would say he's going to land in that ballpark. And I think he's also going to get the benefit of who he is as a person, you know, of like, okay, I don't feel super comfortable paying this, but he's going to allow me to feel a little bit more comfortable because of who he is and how he's viewed and the locker room.
1: Maybe I'm naive, DJ, maybe I'm naive, but I honestly, and we talked about this, like it's crazy how many quarterbacks don't do what Tom Brady did and just say, I don't need every last penny. It's going to be better for the 70 strong, which was a big theme of theirs. And if we're going to get 70, I don't know. Maybe I'm totally naive.
2: I think you are.
1: You think so? You think Sam or his agent are just like, I'm sorry, we can't.
0: No, but I think that there's, I think both things can be true. I think he can get into that 50 million range. And I think that could still, at the time that he does it a year from now, could be cutting the team a discount with where the numbers are going or where they are. Like, that's just, it is what it is. It just feels like every year when you get these quarterback numbers and then everybody freaks out and you just have to remind everybody, this league is not making any less money. Like, this cap is going to continue to go up and these quarterback numbers are going to continue to go up. We're going to have a $100 million quarterback AAV here before it's all said and done. So I just think that the numbers that freak people out now, a year from now, I think you'd be like, yeah, we'll do that.
2: All right, so let me take numbers out of it. Let me just ask a question this way. Can you win the Super Bowl paying Sam Darnold near the top of the market?
0: I think it puts a lot more stress on your ability to continue to do what they've done in the draft. So if you tell me they're going to be able to repeat the success they've had in the draft the last few years and the next few years, I'd say, yeah, you can. That's the formula. That's how you do it. Mm-hmm. But, I think you could look at Kansas City and I'd say, okay, well, he's not Patrick Mahomes, but that wasn't a Patrick Mahomes driven team on the last couple Super Bowls. They still were able to draft extremely well on the defensive side of the ball. And that's where it would lie. It would just, John's going to have to continue to just knock it out of the park. You're going to put a lot of pressure on him by doing that.
1: Since you have your binder out and I went to the deep recesses of it, let's go to the shallow end of the pool and let's talk about the first round pick. And I'm kind of curious where Jadarian Price was grade-wise for you. I know we talked right before the draft. He's 35, 36. He's right up there. But his overall grade compared to running backs of the last 4 or 5 years, had he been, we know that this draft was wonky when it came to running back. It played out that way, right? The next one was Mike Washington and Jonah Coleman, third and fourth round. So everything that we talked about leading up to it proved true. Where would Jadarian Price have been in the Ken Walker draft, in the Zach Charbonnet draft? Both guys go in the second round back-to-back years. So if you were just to put his grade next to those guys' classes over the last 3-4 years, where would he have fit?
0: So I just pulled up the running back groups from the last few years. So like last year, I would have had Jentie and Omarion Hampton over him. I gave him the same grade I gave to Judkins and Travion Henderson, who were 36 and 38 picks. Okay. The year before that, he would have been... I had the same grade on him as I had on the top backs in that class. So I would have had him stacked over all those guys. Jonathan Brooks, Trey Benson, Blake Corum, that whole group was not great. He'd be behind Bijan. He'd be behind Jameer. He'd be above Charbonnet, 23 and 22. I gave him the same grade I gave Kenneth Walker. He would have been just behind Breece Hall, but that would have been close, but just behind him. So that's kind of that's the neighborhood. Javonte Williams, he would have been right there with him. I mean, a lot of those guys, that's where they all went. They all went in the early 30s.
1: And almost all of them have been productive, by the way.
0: Good players, yeah. All of them good players.
2: And they're going to pay him roughly $4 million a year for the next 4 years, while Devon Achane gets four times that?
0: Yeah. Well, yeah, look at what Love's getting in the same division. That's... ton of money.
2: I mean, it sure seems like value-wise, if the running back position is all about getting value, yes, you have to give up a first-round pick to do it, but it sure seems from a monetary standpoint like that should be incredible value.
0: I'm a little disappointed you didn't say the price is right.
2: I already made an accidental price one earlier. Right, yeah, that's really sad.
0: Right there.
2: Very, very sad.
0: Man, you guys made it this long without talking about the Padres. Only need to win one game to claim this whole thing, huh?
2: Cal may be heading to the IL. He's got an issue. Things are not great.
0: But you got a pitcher back, I saw, right? You got a pitcher back.
2: Yeah, Bryce. And that's good. But, you know.
0: We can't hit to save our life, but somehow we just find a way to hit a home run every ninth inning.
2: He's had a home run yet?
0: Zero.
2: How is that possible?
0: He's got like he's got a top three exit velocity in the league. I've never seen somebody kill more worms than he does. I mean, he just hits the ball into the ground every single time. He doesn't elevate the ball. It's weird.
1: We have a couple minutes left. You know who would have been a great part of our long conversation yesterday about competitiveness? Daniel Jeremiah. Mm. We had it with Jeff Passan, and we love chatting with Jeff.
2: Do you know Jeff at all?
0: I am a huge fan, but I've never met him.
2: We got to get you guys on the show together. Jeff is like our other weekly guy that we talk to all the time. And I think you guys would love each other. I think you would like legitimately enjoy talking to each other.
1: Ask DJ the exact question you asked Jeff Passan yesterday.
2: I think the question was, do you need to be competitive, like super competitive, to become a great baseball player?
0: Oh, that's it. I think you can care too much in baseball. I definitely think that's a problem. I'd be curious to know what he said, but that would be, I just know like the players I grew up with that made it to the major leagues. They were just good baseball players, but the difference was when we grew up playing together, if I went 0-for-4, I wore it on my face for the next 3 days. And they were just like, who do we play tomorrow? And they just don't care. Like from that standpoint.
2: Yeah, it is weird. I mean, that was similar to his answer, but he said, yes, you absolutely need to be competitive, but that there's a separate skill that involves that sort of stoic ability.
0: I think you're competitive in your work, but I don't think you're competitive in the results. Yeah. I think you find a way to, that's a mind trick I did not possess being able to just.
2: But there is that battle.
0: Not fret the results.
2: Right. I think that battle, and maybe more so for pitchers. I think pitchers need it. Pitchers have to have some sort of a competitive bone in their body where they're like, hey, I'm going after this hitter. It's me against him. It's a gladiatorial type of situation. I don't know. Maybe hitters need the same thing, but no?
0: I remember we grew up with the Giles family down here, and my brother grew up playing Brian Giles. And I remember when he first got into the big leagues, I don't remember if it was his first start, one of his first starts. And it was like, dude, you're playing against Randy Johnson. He's like, yeah, I hit him in video games all the time. Like, I can't wait. Like, what? Yes. Who thinks like that?
1: Yes. Baseball guys do, right? I mean,
0: baseball
1: it is a different mentality. And scouting them, I'm sure, very different for your peers in baseball than it is for some of what you do, digging into the attributes of these guys. Good. All right, well, what else is cooking? Anything else going on this summer for you?
0: No, I mean, I'm just trying to look golfing with 90-year-olds. And Sarah Hyland was that lady.
2: Sure.
0: By the way.
2: Yeah.
0: I looked that up.
2: You get an age on that just to make sure everything's going to be kosher moving forward.
1: You played your best round. One of my last rounds of golf I played with my son-in-law. We showed up, and this guy had a back brace on. He wasn't quite 90. He had the thickest glasses. Mm. He almost had a cane. Like, it was... And he couldn't have been the sweetest guy, like late 70s, like, hey, guys, I can't see my ball.
2: Oh, geez.
1: You know, whatever. And I played best round of my life. I don't know. It's like freeing me up.
0: Yeah. Do you know what I think? Some of it, maybe it slowed us down.
1: Yeah.
0: Because I'm always in a hurry. But I want to get like, let's go.
1: Yes.
0: This was slow. And then what I would do is every time he would putt, I would just stand right by the hole so I could get his ball out of the hole. He didn't need to bend over to get his ball. Like, let me just stand right there. It goes in.
1: You've been using the nets at your pool house for 50 years.
0: Yes. Yes.
1: Little give back, DJ.
0: But I felt like I just kind of relaxed a little.
2: Do you know how many
0: bit,
2: pool
0: you know?
2: Guy like, jokes I've not made here over the course of the last 20? Like, the pool guy is like the ultimate joke starter, and DJ runs into him all these years later at the golf course.
0: I
2: am a saint right now.
0: How many times have we been told in our life, like, hey, you can't be out in the sun. You can't. Like, that's not good for you. It's a lot of danger out there. And this guy's leather. Like, there's no, you can't, 90 years old, and he's unbelievable. Like, he spent his whole life outside.
2: The great Daniel Jeremiah and his pool guy. Great to have DJ on. Talk through the draft. From the draft to the schedule, when are we going to see those guys? Where? Against whom? It's all next on Brock and Salk.
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19: Brock Huard and Marcus. Sorry about just Mike.
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2: Morning, Brock.
1: Morning, Michael. How are we doing?
2: Schedule's fair, right?
1: Yes.
2: Like, it's hard because you have hard teams
1: first
2: to play
1: schedule.
2: This year. Like, there's really not that much you can do about... I mean, there's no discretion in who you're going to play. You're going to play your division. You're going to play, you know, the AFC NFC West. East and the AFC West. Yep. Like, that's set in stone. You're going to play the other two first-place teams from the NFC, and then there's one other team that is somewhat discretionary, and that's what, the
1: Carolina?
2: No, from the AFC. You get one other game. But like, for the most part, it's a pretty fair schedule, yeah. I think. Like, you kind of look at it, and you're like, okay, they got the six primetime games. They got a seventh standalone game, right, with a Saturday 2 o'clock start in Philadelphia. They get one of their three East Coast trips is at 2 o'clock, so they only have two 10 a.m. games, if you still think that's a thing. Now, that October run is going to be a challenge.
1: That's a gauntlet.
2: If you look at October, get a bit of a gauntlet starting October 4th. Chargers, Niners at home, at Broncos, Chiefs, and Bears at home.
1: Four of those five at home.
2: Right. But it's a five-game stretch against what should be pretty good teams.
1: Yeah, I can't imagine, you know.
2: But four of the five are at home.
1: There's some of these years that these games just come out. Maybe when Pete was pushing the envelope a little bit, and maybe there were some fines, and maybe you're going to lose a draft pick, and maybe there are some public complaints. Maybe Park Avenue is like, you know what? Screw you, Pete. You're going to do this, and you're going to do this, and you're going to do this. Maybe there were some years where that happened. That this is not one of those years.
2: Well, and by the way, during that, it's not just three of those or four of those five. They get five out of six games at home.
1: Correct.
2: Like, that's a stretch of home games that is pretty incredible.
1: But you're going to pay the piper because, what, three of the last four are on the road?
2: Three of the last four, yeah. I mean, but like, okay. Sure. The end of the season is going to be hard. There's no doubt. Your final four games at Philly, home versus the Rams, at Carolina. Hopefully that game's not that hard. And then at the Rams.
1: Mm-hmm.
2: Like that, okay, that's a gauntlet as well. You got kind of two gauntlets, but you were going to have gauntlets.
1: Yep.
2: There was no way to avoid having gauntlets given the schedule that you've got. And then you start looking at rest.
1: Yep.
2: The rest is pretty good. They get a bye before San Francisco. By the way, that same week you have a bye. The Niners play Minnesota. They get a short week Friday game against the Rams. That's the Christmas Day night game. But you play the Saturday before, so you get 6 days off. The Rams play the Friday before, so they only get 5 days off.
1: Mm-hmm. But probably at home.
2: Okay, but it's still an extra day of rest, so that kind of at least is nice.
1: Yep.
2: The three and the four on the road at the end is obviously very difficult, but I kind of like seeing the Rams. I know you don't want to see them twice in 3 weeks. That's a bit much. But
1: if you're going to do it, you want it at the end of the year, and everything's going to be on the line.
2: Yeah.
1: And Stafford will hopefully be beat up at the end of the year.
2: You would hope. I mean, he's a whole lot older, as we said yesterday, than Sam Darnold. So the idea of him being hurt at the end, is not exactly, it's not a pipe dream. Like, that's a very reasonable assumption. It's also possible that he's been hurt all year and he comes back for those three games. I mean, like, there's just no way to know. But I would look at the schedule, and if I'm a Seahawks fan today, say, cool, let's go. Bring it on.
1: Yep. Yeah, I don't think, at least publicly, so much of the ethos is we don't care. Let's go play. Let's roll the ball out anytime, anywhere, any place. So I think that that's not just something they say. I think Mike truly does believe that. But I'd have a hard time for anybody in the organization, the people that plan it, the people that prepare it, the people that market it, would have a hard time with that schedule. I think you said earlier it's fair, and that feels fair.
2: Mm.
1: You're the Super Bowl reigning champion. You're going to have difficult competition. That's the way this whole league is set up. But I to your point, I don't see back-to-backs. I don't see short rest. I don't see just something that feels, gosh, it feels like there. And there were years where it kind of felt that way, that I know Pete felt that way. Like, come on, Raj. why you got to do this to me? Mm-hmm. And I'm sure Raj is like, come on, Pete. You know the rules. Stop breaking them. So, because I'll tell you who did get hosed were the Denver Broncos. Don't get to that in Blue 88. My goodness gracious. You're going to be playing out there on a Thursday. There's nobody that has a tougher start to this season. Like Roger said to Sean Payton, yeah, here you go. Here's your platter to begin the. It's absolutely brutal. But overall, I think, you know, fair. We looked at the miles traveled going into it. We knew that it was not going to be what it's been in the past, thankfully playing the AFC West. So I see something there that sets the table, just like Leonard Williams' reaction video yesterday. Let's go. Let's go. Let's roll. Because this is tough, but fair. Hard, but fair. And I think that's all you're asking for as a competitor.
2: Is there, I mean, you start looking at the primetime games. I mean, obviously as a morning radio host.
1: The Christmas, Friday Christmas is probably the one that generated a lot of conversation.
2: Why?
1: Do you like playing on Christmas?
2: I don't care. Sounds good to me. Fine. Why not?
1: Oh, your delegation doesn't care.
2: Yeah, we don't care. Well, after Chinese food in a movie? Sure. Yeah, bring it on. Let's go.
1: Yeah.
2: Yeah. But it's not till that night. It's not like it's during the day. It's not like it's Christmas Eve in the middle of midnight mass or whatever.
1: No, but people
2: but
1: that's the Rams, right? That's the Rams.
2: That's the Rams
1: home.
2: Game.
1: And I just wonder, is for your fandom, right? For your environment, for your team, people that travel, people that have family around, will that impact?
2: I get the sense people will find a way to make it a thing.
1: That's the one that
2: I just think holidays are what you make of them, right? I mean, like last year, if you remember, I was in Europe for the holidays and it ended up being fun. Like, you just do something different. Yeah, maybe you have to change your tradition, but you adapt and you find a way to kind of do something cool around it.
1: I think that's very true individually and in families. Right. I'm just speaking in totality.
2: Yeah.
1: If I want that building to be what it was on that Thursday night.
2: You'd rather
1: night,
2: have that one be on the road.
1: Yeah.
2: And then the final game of the year at home.
1: Yeah.
2: That's what it was last year, right?
1: Yes.
2: So they just switch them.
1: They did.
2: And I think that's kind of normal. Don't they normally switch who gets the first home game, who gets the second?
1: Don't know, but that would make
2: they
1: sense.
2: They generally kind of do.
1: So that's more
2: in divisions like the AFC East, where like Buffalo and Miami are going to play each other.
1: Mm-hmm.
2: Do they want them to play in the heat in Miami in September?
1: Yeah.
2: Do they want them to play in the cold in Buffalo at the end of the year, and then maybe they switch up?
1: Yeah.
2: So I think they tend to go
1: only,
2: back and
1: truly
2: forth.
1: Like that's the only one that's complicated for me, and it's not even because of Christmas and that celebration. It is more of, oh my gosh, I want that stadium to be electrified like it was in both those matchups that I were at a season ago. I was at a season ago on Thursday night in the NFC title game. That's it. That's the only thing that's like, ah, gosh, I wouldn't mind if it was a Friday, any other Friday, but Christmas Day.
2: Pretty cool, though. You're kind of looking through it like, all right. You're going to be on NBC for the opener, so you're going to get Mike and Chris, which is great. Couple of Fox games, CBS, back to Fox. Okay, fine. Like, that's sort of the September part of the schedule is a little like, meh, nobody seems to care all that much, right?
1: And then?
2: It's like Cardinals and Commanders, Chargers.
1: And then
2: you get, again, the gauntlet, Niners. Broncos is the Amazon game, NBC game, so you get Mike and Chris again for Kansas City on a Thursday night. I'm sorry, on a Sunday night. And then
1: Troy and Joe
2: followed by Troy and Joe for a Monday night for against the Bears. That should be kind of awesome.
1: Yep.
2: They'll come here.
1: Yep.
2: And then, all right, you get to kind of recuperate with the Cardinals and Raiders. It is a little weird to have the bye after those two games, but
1: it comes at a great time of year.
2: It does. And then you get to
1: You don't want the bye week 7.
2: No.
1: You don't want it week 13. Like, honestly.
2: Week 11?
1: Yeah, that's pretty good.
2: Pretty good. Right before Thanksgiving.
1: Pretty good.
2: Then you do the Thanksgiving weekend. You don't have to play till Sunday. So you do that against the Niners. And again, you're coming off of long rest. They're coming off of regular rest.
1: Yep.
2: And then Cowboys back on ESPN. So you get Troy and Joe for a second time. We didn't get them at all, I think, last year because the one Monday night game we had was like an early, late game, and so we didn't even get them, so we'll get them for that. Giants on Fox, Eagles, there you go. There's another
1: Saturday.
2: 2 o'clock.
1: Yep.
2: Yeah, so we'll get Brady, I'm sure, for that game, don't you think? I'm sure
1: probably.
2: That's their big Saturday deal. Another Fox night game, so I would think you get Brady again on Christmas. Like, you're going to get the top tier for most of these.
1: Yep.
2: And by the way, we keep saying 6 primetime games plus the standalone. Don't forget, Rams and Seahawks for the final game is TBD. You don't know when that one's going to be yet. So there's a decent chance if
1: that's
2: that game, they know that could be another primetime game.
1: Yep.
2: So you could be looking at 7 primetime games, 8 standalone when it's all said and done.
1: Mm.
2: That's crazy. Mm. That's almost half your season mm-hmm. is standalone in front of the entire country. Mm-hmm. So you could talk all you want, and I have, about how this team has been. I was talking to Carrington Harrison yesterday, our guy in Kansas City, and he was like, oh, do you feel like the Seahawks are being disrespected? I was like, no. I don't think the Seahawks have been disrespected, do you?
1: Just not talked about as much.
2: Just ignored. Yeah. Just kind of like forgotten about.
1: Mm-hmm.
2: But I've never sensed a lack of respect. People know what they did last year. They just don't care that much.
1: Correct.
2: Well, they're going to care this year if they do or don't do it again, because they're going to be on every single week.
1: You're going to deal with us.
2: Every single week, you're going to be on everybody's TV. All right, let's come back, Brock. We'll give you everything you need to know, and then on to Cal and what life will look like without him. Stick around, Brock and Salk, on a Friday. 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
2: 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Here's what you need to know. Up first.
4: Well, the schedule is out, Brock. The Seahawks went with a perfume ad, which was a surprise.
5: I think G did it. You call it perfume, he calls it cologne.
6: How do you capture the essence of a winner? Study the plays, watch the tapes, crunch the numbers. No, the only way to capture the essence of a winner is with a fragrance.
5: Aroma.
6: Wake up. Power. Lombardi.
4: Yeah, I like the Lombardi part.
5: It was a little esoteric.
4: It definitely...
5: I like that word.
4: It was a high thought...
5: I heard you say it last hour.
4: Oh, did I?
5: When I was on 167. It was a little bit of traffic.
4: 167 is really the spot to use that word, yes. From what I understand. Yes. But there was some good humor in there. Joel McHale was on there.
7: Up next, guys, a real treat from Philadelphia, the Tush Push, the greatest contribution they have made to the NFL. Now, as you can see, it comes in two separate bottles. That's two separate fragrances, and you would be surprised at which one smells worse. Now, conversion number two. This is an amazing cologne. It smells of melancholy and what the hell just happened. When you put this cologne on, you don't even know you've already lost.
5: That's good.
7: Oh. It's a fortuitous must.
8: Excuse me, could you tell me what cologne you're wearing?
9: Yeah, it's Nostalgia 96 by the Cowboys.
5: Pretty good.
4: Yeah, it was good.
5: It was good.
4: The shots were sort of good-natured and fun, and they
5: did
4: a good
5: job. You know
4: what
5: I was hoping for? I was hoping.
4: He did not care?
5: No. I was hoping for Mike McDonald's punch-out.
4: That would have been funny.
5: And have each team be a different character.
4: Oh, that's a good idea.
5: Yeah, maybe next year. Maybe the year after.
4: Maybe next year. Did you see any of the others?
5: I did. I heard. I didn't see the Cardinals. It wasn't very good.
4: Brock, it's. Watch the Titans. The Titans is great.
5: Oh, the Titans
4: again. Once again, the Titans, I thought, won the day. They really
5: are good at this. Was Chargers the video game one?
4: Yeah, Halo.
5: That was pretty good.
4: Shout out to my neighbor, Chris Butcher, who helped invent Halo.
5: Oh.
4: Yeah. Oh, nice guy.
5: Geez.
4: I know.
5: Neighbor.
4: Like up the street. Not like next to us, but up the street. His daughter went to school with Cecily.
5: Nice.
4: Shout out to Hazel.
5: Yep. I like that they all kind of try to compete.
4: And it's a fun way to make fun of the Cardinals at the end. Total failure by the Cardinals. As we've gone over, six primetime games, including that Wednesday opener against the Pats, Thursday night in Denver, Sunday night against the Chiefs, two Monday nighters at home hosting the Bears and Cowboys, Christmas Day Friday at home against the Rams, standalone game in Philadelphia at 2:00 on a Saturday, plus you've got the Rams for the final game of the season, which could be a primetime event. Pretty cool. Pretty, pretty cool.
2: Here's the second thing you need to know.
4: Our night starts without Cal. It started yesterday as he went to the IL during our show. It's going to be at least 10 days. We don't know how long it's going to go.
10: I think it really depends on the severity of the issue, and I think we'll know a little bit more in the next coming days as he gets, you know, images and whatnot. But, you know, I think it can... hard to say. I have to be honest with you. It's hard to say without knowing, you know, how bad it is. But it is one of those things that can be kind of tricky, and you just have to be as careful as possible so that you can, you know, get it back to 100%. It's not something that you're thinking about.
5: I would imagine imaging done last night.
4: Depends on what time they got home. Yeah, I don't know.
5: Yeah, it was an earlier game. I don't know. Either last night or this morning, he's going to get up, and maybe there is no rush, right? Because he's on the
4: IL. It's going to be 10 days.
5: Yeah, regardless. So
4: the only rush would be to get us the information, which does not seem to be the highest priority.
5: I don't think they really care.
4: Yeah, no. I don't think they care at all.
5: So imaging will get done, and then they'll get to see just how much severity is it, how much inflammation is it, what grade of strain is it, and then the process to get back. And in the meanwhile, well, Mitch Garber stepped up.
4: Yeah. That's your guy?
5: He hit a bomb.
4: Yeah, we'll get to that.
5: There's some Mike Zunino to his swing right now.
4: There's a lot.
5: Like, if it's in this path,
11: here's the 0-2.
5: It's going
11: swung
5: gone.
11: On. That's tagged. Left field. This is going to go. How far it is gone. Back row of the Crawford boxes.
4: Yeah, it was hit.
5: Remember what Zunino, Zunino had a path.
4: One plane.
5: There was one plane.
4: If it hit it.
5: And if that ball hit it, it could go out of the stadium. That's what that felt like
4: it
5: yesterday.
4: It is sort of hilarious to think of just like you just swing.
5: Yeah, this is my
4: You
5: plan.
4: Don't adjust your swing. No. You don't aim at the ball.
5: Sure.
4: I'm swinging. And if the ball happens to hit it, great. Let's go.
2: Here's the third thing you need to know.
4: I should add to that. Matt Brash, great inning yesterday for Tacoma. Looked awesome. Struck out the side on 15 pitches. Hope he's back soon. Team wins, which was great. You confused me yesterday.
5: You weren't watching.
4: I didn't get to see the beginning of the game.
5: If you were watching, I understand. I heard your shot at me last hour. Brock sent me this text.
4: Well, you did. I see this text. I assume the Mariners are down 5-0.
5: I get out of the inertia scientific experiment, and, you know, they're ahead 5-1. I thought they'd be down 5-1. His first two innings were rough.
4: Okay, but he got through them.
5: Nibble, nibble, nibble, nibble.
4: No, he's not nibbling.
5: Walk.
4: He's struggling. There's a huge difference.
5: And I get it with Alvarez, but come on now.
4: I think you're wrong. I don't think he's nibbling. I think he's struggling, and there's a huge difference.
5: He just didn't have command.
4: He didn't quite have the command, and he doesn't have the stuff that he's accustomed to.
5: No, he was throwing 97.
4: Still stuff-wise, movement-wise, he's learning to adjust to a new reality. That is very different from I'm afraid of everything.
5: Well, then we're going
4: to
5: have a very real conversation, not today.
4: Yeah.
5: We're going to have a very real conversation, and, you know, depending on how they weather this with Cal, because if that's the case, then Cade Anderson should be in a World Series year. He should be up at some point this year.
4: You don't even need him right now either. Like, you've got five. Put Luis in the pen and try to get him to up the stuff quotient. It's what I've been saying all along.
5: Yes.
4: All right, that's everything you need to know.
5: You don't have to do that right now, per se.
4: You don't have to wait that long.
5: You really should not wait.
4: You don't really need to wait all that long in order to do it. Like, let's go. Let's just do it. Like, I'm ready to see what that looks like. Back underway this morning, PGA Championship as well from Aronimink.
5: The real likable guy I saw was back up there. Patrick Reed, is he still at the top of the leaderboard?
4: No. There's a couple guys at 3 under now. Okay. Minwoo Lee, Stephen Yeager, Alex Small. It's not exactly a who's who at the very top, but everyone is within like 3 strokes. Like, no one's been able to do much of anything to distinguish.
5: Is that what the PGA Championship is now doing? They made him like 9,000 yards, so we're going to try to keep everybody involved.
4: That's theirs. Theirs is length. Sheesh. It seems like theirs is all about length. Yes. The U.S. Open is the rough. The British is going to be the wind, and then the Masters is the Masters. Yeah.
5: All right.
4: But we'll see what happens over the next couple of days. That's for sure. Coming up next, Brock, life without Cal.
5: Yep.
4: What does it look like? What does it smell like? What does it taste like? It's next on Brock and Salk.
12: Weather Center.
13: I'm meteorologist Matt Gray. Another cool, breezy day in the inland northwest. Our highs will only be in the upper 50s today, and we will have a chance for a couple of sprinkles in the late afternoon. For this weekend, showers and thunderstorms on Saturday with highs only in the mid-50s. Highs in the low 60s on Sunday with only a few sprinkles. Frosty conditions Sunday and Monday mornings.
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5: Hey, Maura. Question for you, Maura.
28: Uh-oh.
5: These cameras, are they on during during break?
0: No.
5: Oh, they're not?
4: No.
5: Oh, okay.
4: No, it's too bad. That's really too bad. They should be.
0: Share?
4: Yeah, no, the people should definitely hear the last 5 minutes of conversation that Brock and I just had. That would be really good for our reputations and all of it. Yes.
5: It would be. It would be.
4: Yeah, that would be really, really great. All right. Life without Cal Brock.
5: I was talking just more about the energy and the juice
4: the energy?
5: And the hands.
4: I'm pretty juiced up. Yes. You get a little caffeine in me, I'm ready to go. Yeah.
5: Cal, life without Cal.
4: What's it going to be like?
5: Who's going to step up? I listened to Jay Buhner and the RZR talk about this yesterday.
4: Did Jay Buhner, by the way, reference punching me in the kidney yesterday on the broadcast?
5: Ooh.
4: I'm told that he did. I missed the beginning, so I didn't hear it. Ooh. But I'm told, both online and through the text, that there was a reference to punching me directly in the kidney, which did happen.
5: It did.
4: And it really hurt.
5: Yeah, it nearly. Well, it caused some stones in you, and it was a real problem.
4: And I tried to punch him back in the kidney later, a few weeks later. It got him from behind, and it was like
5: you hurt your hand.
4: Punching a steel armor.
5: Yes. But, no, I was listening to the game a lot more on the app yesterday as I was driving around. And, you know, Jay Buhner's like, well, next man up. And, of course, RZR, and I love RZR. Well, what did you guys do back when Griffey ran into the wall and shattered his wrist? And Richie Amaral was out there in center
4: little
5: field.
4: Joey Cora.
5: And I was, Rick just, I just love it. He goes right back to 95 when Griffey did run into the wall and his wrist exploded and they had to put a plate in it and he was out a long time. And Mike Flowers stepped up and Richie Amaral stepped up and guys just stepped up. And that was kind of Jay Buhner's biggest point. And you heard it from some of the boys yesterday. Next man up. Next man up. Mitch Garver said it. You know, next man up. Like, you know, we feel terrible. He's going to be around. He's our leader. But we can't sit here and wallow. Oh, and make excuses. Mm-hmm. Oh, and explanations. And like, no, go do your job. Go do your job. And hopefully it's for a couple weeks and Cal's, you know, can come back in 2-3 weeks. And we looked at the schedule yesterday. San Diego's probably the toughest team on paper for the next 2-3 weeks.
4: I even mentioned Detroit as being one of the better teams. Detroit's like 5 games under 500. They've been awful.
5: Life without Scoobles.
4: Yeah, it's not good. No? It's not so good for them. And they're kind of a mess. Like, yeah, you can afford to have Cal on the shelf for a little while, if it means you're going to get him back at full strength when it's all said and done. Dan was asked about filling the void.
10: It just kind of happens. I mean, I think you see guys, as we've seen in the bullpen, you know, in this recent stretch, you know, guys find ways to step up and get the job done. And that's what all good teams do, and I know that that's going to happen. It's hard to point to any one person and say, this is going to be the guy. It'll likely be a group of people that will, but that's what good teams do, and that's what it takes.
4: Short term, I honestly don't see this as much of an issue. Essentially, they've been playing without Cal all year. I mean, like, he's not been Cal, certainly in the offensive side. The defense and the catching and the management has all been great. So there are going to be some ups and downs without him, but against this competition that we just talked about, in this division, you're one game behind the A's as of today. This lineup should be deep enough, right? This is coinciding with getting Brendan Donovan back. And yesterday, you got a little reminder of all of the different things Brendan Donovan brings to the offense. Double, triple, single, set himself up as a potential cycle. Like, you know, you've got the horses and the depth in the lineup. Randy's had a really strong start to the year. Rayleigh has been,
5: revelation.
4: A force, right?
5: An X factor galore.
4: He kind of has been. I've gotten a lot wrong. That one's been pretty right.
5: No, he's actually hit his home runs the other way, too.
4: And he's done it with runners on base.
5: Yep.
4: He's not just hitting damaged. Solo home Correct. Runs every time. It's like, Correct. Oh, you got a couple men on, and I'm up, bang.
5: Yep.
4: Like, let's completely alter the course of this game. That's where, I'm sure WAR does take into account multi-RBI home runs and gives it value, probably a lot of it. Mm-hmm. But it's hard to really put like an actual emphasis on wins. Like those win games.
5: Yeah.
4: 3-run home runs, grand slams, they win games.
5: They set the table.
4: They put everything out of reach.
5: You sure do.
4: And he's really done that this year, leading the team in RBI as of May 15th. So, yeah, I'm like, they can handle the short term.
5: Is there any way, I don't want to cut you off.
4: No, go ahead.
5: Yeah, I'm just curious as you're thinking out loud, and I don't think it does. I don't think Cal's injury means Luke Rayleigh plays every day. If Julio who fouled a ball off his foot and had to be DH for yesterday and kind of scratched very, very late. Like, if something were to happen to Julio in this case and Luke Raley did have to play a lot.
4: I don't think that's going to happen. I mean, even if something did, I think Robles is so close.
5: Okay.
4: That I think he's probably slotted right back in a center
5: outside
4: field,
5: of Mitch playing more, and there might be an argument for, hey, it's hard. I've listened to Dave Valley.
4: Mm-hmm.
5: It's hard to catch, you know, 20 games and be in any rhythm at the plate, right? Is there any kind of...
4: I think you're going to see the kid catch a little bit, Johnny Pareda. I mean, Dan said that he was going to split them. I do have some sound on it, but... I'd actually like to see a little of Pareda. What I've seen in very, very limited sample size, I've actually liked. I think he's taken good at bats. Mm-hmm. I think his defense is pretty good. Shannon said the same yesterday. Here's what Dan said about them yesterday.
10: As before, you know, when Cal was has, you know, 3-4 days off, just have to monitor it as we go, and obviously can't overwork Garb in any way, and you know, what we've seen from Johnny's has been great, so we'll, you know, just kind of you know, mix and match as we go and see how those guys hold up.
4: All right, so we kind of talked through this yesterday.
5: We did.
4: Long, like, how do you handle this if it's a longer term thing?
5: Yeah.
4: If this is going to be for the next month or two? I do think you need a little more from Julio. You need him to get on that streak that he's capable of. Brock, I think you convinced me that next up would probably be Naylor. Yeah, two guys, veterans. You know, those are your veterans that you're paying and you're kind of counting on. I don't want anyone else to, like, have to do too much more than they're already doing.
5: Nope.
4: But do you change any of your style? Do you alter the way you play the game at all, given that you're taking, in theory, 45 to 60 home run pop out of the middle of your lineup every night and replacing it with either Mitch Garver or Johnny Pareda, who unfortunately are not Cal Raleigh. They don't have that kind of upside.
5: Yeah. I think if anything, I'll go two ways, because I would like to talk about the Cal aspect of this too. But to answer that first one, I think you kind of go back to some messaging from a season ago, to be honest with you. And that is 162 battles. Like, what do we got to do to win this game, this night, this lineup, this machination, this, like, what do we have to do in the short term? If indeed it's a short term, if indeed they get here back that, hey, yeah, you know, it's grade one. It's going to be 10 to 12 days. It's actually going to be good to get him off his feet and he'll be back in a couple weeks.
4: And that is possible to me. I know Shannon was kind of going through how long it took Bryce Miller to get back after an oblique. I don't see them as being that analogous. I didn't want to argue with Shannon yesterday, and she's right about that timeline. But Bryce needed to be fully built back up in order to go out and be a starting pitcher.
5: Yep.
4: That is totally different from Cal needing to go out and swing a few times and off you go. J.P. Crawford started the year with like four at-bats.
5: Mm-hmm.
4: I mean, like, I don't think he needs quite the same process of building back up that Bryce Miller needed.
5: Yep. So I don't know. That would be the way. When you have to change your scheme, your style, what do you do? That might be a little more of the mindset. And especially if Robles comes back and you have more, and Brash comes back and you have more kind of pieces of that puzzle to play on that board of, okay, well, in this one, in this battle, we're going to use this one and we're going to do this one. And maybe we wouldn't have, and maybe with Cal, we could have maybe sat on a 3-run homer's coming, or we're going to get him back in the line. So maybe that's some of the mindset. The other side of it is, I was thinking about Cal, and I was thinking about my kind of first significant injury I had in college, where I separated my shoulder, and that thing really hurt. Man, did that really hurt. And that having to sit and watch somebody else do it. In this case, it was Tuyas Sopo, as a freshman, Marcus, great guy, friend, everything. But I'm like, man, this really does suck.
4: Mm-hmm.
5: And I really got to get back out there. And I really, and not to like rush it and shoot it up. And I remember even telling Scott Linehan, I said, Scott, I'm not missing again. Like, shoot it up. And he's like, over my dead body. Mm-hmm. I'm like, no, shoot it up. He's like, no, we're not doing that. Because he had an injury similar and shot it up, and he did more damage and then affected his labrum, and it really hosed a lot of his career, a lot of throwing. His shoulder was never the same. So he's like, no, we're not shooting that up, and you're going to get it right, and you're going to be back in a couple weeks. And that little reset and that little hunger, and not that Cal needs, I think, any extra motivation or anything, but even as a guy that's carrying a lot of burden, and I did that year. That was my last year of college. And, you know, there was a lot of expectation, and it was failing, and it really stunk. But those couple weeks to sit and watch somebody else do it were pretty reflective and were pretty impactful, and just kind of fueled the stretch run. Like, all right, we got to go. Like, this is, you know, that sense of urgency is that much more. And I don't think, again, I don't share any of that story to say, like, Kyle had a lack of urgency or Kyle took things for granted or Kyle's.
4: No.
5: None of that.
4: Right.
5: But when you do get to watch other people do your job for the first time in some time and go on the IL for the first time in your career, it gives you a little different lenses and optics.
4: And I'm sure that this is, you know, something he's been dealing with. It doesn't seem like this just popped up all of a sudden. Xavier Scruggs is talking about that on MLB Network.
0: I started seeing him not really get to the fastball. Last year,

0: MLB Network.
1: I started seeing him not really get to the fastball. Last year, he was all over the fastball. So when you notice a power guy is not getting to the fastball the same type of way he did last year, as you can see, 139 batting average against that pitch, right? And breaking balls off speed, okay, you're going to struggle at times. But for someone of his power that hits 60 home runs to not get to the fastball tells me that there's a couple of things. The timing, right, of maybe feeling like you're letting the fastball get a little too deep. Maybe your body's not allowing you to do the same things you typically do to get the catch the ball out in front. And we saw him with his at-bats on both sides of the plate, not really getting the ball in the air. To me, that's Cal Raleigh. When he's driving fastballs in the gaps, he wasn't doing that. And obviously, the injury had a big way to do with it.
0: So there you go. Other thoughts. One texter saying, Salk, you're kind of shortchanging Julio Rodriguez here. Says Salk wanting more from Julio. Well, in his last 15 games, he's hitting .297 with a .625 slug. That's wild. Well, I'm not criticizing what Julio's done. Quite the opposite. I think Julio, I just had a whole conversation about it this week where my whole point was Julio has actually had the best start of his career. But the home runs and steals haven't quite been there, and that's okay. They're coming. Now would be a good time for them to come.
2: Yeah.
0: Now would be a good time for Julio to just take over games, which we know he's totally capable of because we've seen it before, and that's not a knock on what he's been doing. You just know that there's like a run.
2: Yeah, he's got a ceiling and an upside that's just different.
0: When he does it, you know it. And this has been really good, but it's not that. Mm-hmm. It's not the like, oh my God, this is the best player I've ever seen. There's nothing anybody can do about him. He's irrepressible. The other question is, do you need to do anything else roster-wise? Yeah, at some point you're going to probably see Victor Robles sooner rather than later, which I'm looking forward to. Does this, and I think I know the answer to this, but does this change any of your thinking on Colt Emerson?
2: Starting to heat up, right, Lyle?
0: He's definitely heated up.
2: I'm certainly seeing the home runs and the power and the highlights, and my gosh, does he make some plays at shortstop that you're just like, that's not. Like, he made a play last night, I don't know if you saw the highlight, where he's like on the other side of second base, the range, the explosiveness, the dynamic ability he brings.
0: The OPS is now up to .831 after a difficult start. He's leading the Rainiers in steals with 9 steals. He's not like a major home run threat, but he's got 7 home runs on the season.
2: The biggest thing is the strikeout rate. The strikeout rate,
0: the strikeout rate is still 27%.
3: You can't look at OPS and the PCL.
0: I know.
3: It's just deceiving. His WRC plus is still 105, which is not lighting the world on fire, and he's striking out 27% of the time.
0: I know.
3: He's made some nice strides, but I think there's still a little time there. And you can't rush Colt just because you're pressed by an injury.
0: I tend to agree with all of that. That being said, if this injury ends up being longer term, I think that the conversation is it's a data point in the conversation.
2: You know what? Lyle might have got Rafael Devers wrong right now. Okay, Lyle might have got Colby Mayo wrong right now. Those things can change, but it sure smells like he nailed something Memorial Day when he said,
0: it's only 2 weeks away.
2: I know, and it's like. And to your point of gotta kind of see this without Cal, what does this mean? You know, if they lose series after series after series, and there's just not any dynamic juice, and you know maybe that defense up the middle continues to just struggle, and Memorial Day might just be, you know, Lyle might have smelled that one about right.
0: It does feel right, and you know the thing about those numbers, that 27%, like. Haven't those improved over the course of the year? So in order to improve them, if you started at 35% to get to 27%, you got to be at around 20%. So like, you know, there does seem to be a level of improvement.
2: Mm-hmm.
0: I'm going to at least just start to have my eye on Colt a little bit more.
2: The nice thing is my eyes, I got one eye in Tacoma and one eye in Arkansas. Like I can see.
0: That's amazing.
2: Both of them.
0: They are wide. They are very wide. That would just bring a little more speed and athleticism. It would bring a little more defense, it would allow you to maybe make up for some of the things that you've been lacking and do it in a different way. All right, let's do some Blue 88.
4: This is Brock and Salk's Blue 88.
2: We're going to go red, right, tight, close, sprint left, G, U corner, halfback, flat, on one. Ready?
4: Brock Ewart tackles 3 football questions as only he can.
5: Blue 88.
6: Now here's your hosts, Brock Ewart and Mike Salk.
0: All right, Brock, 3 good football questions. Number one, Daniel Jeremiah this morning kind of hinted that there's a possibility we could see Mike McDonald spending more time with the offense.
2: Mm-hmm.
0: What's up with that?
2: We have sound of that?
0: I do.
2: Yeah.
0: Here it is.
7: So this one is you might think this is out of left field, but I was talking to another team.

0: team. And you've got some, I would say there's probably 8 to 10 coaches in the NFL that are viewed as the elite of the elite in terms of the, like a side of the ball, right? Like their knowledge and their ability to build an offense or build a defense. And one of the things, I talked to one of these teams who have one of these coaches who's on the offensive side of the ball, said he is spending an unbelievable amount of time on the opposite side of the ball. Mm-hmm. So I'd be curious for this team and the defense humming like it is. I'm curious to see if the head coach is going to go even spend a little bit more time and see if he can take everything he knows from the defensive side of the ball and continue to maybe pour into the offensive side of the ball. I think
1: I'm going to give you three reasons why I do think that's a reality. Number one, we've already seen him do it. Now, that was out of necessity with Grubb, because Grubb had never been in the NFL. And we had already seen him have the capability, especially as that year evolved, to go, well, hold on a second. I got to get in here, because we're living in the gun way, way, way too much. We are way too predictable. We are not attacking these schemes and these fronts defensively the way you've got to do in the NFL. And then ultimately at the end of the year decided, yeah, I need someone who's been there and done it. Mm-hmm. I can't babysit and spend all my time or any of my time, as I'm also being trying to be the CEO and head coach, babysitting that as much as I did. But he did it. Like, he's got that experience of already doing that. Number two, the fact that Fleury is a first-time play caller. And they spent a lot of time, from my understanding, in this process. And there were a lot of interviews, and there were guys in-house that were very much considered for it. But there was a lot of juice spent to make sure this was the right fit.
2: Mm-hmm.
1: Does this guy fit? He's going to come in, and he's going to have to fit with Benton, and he's going to have to fit with Mac, and he's going to have to fit with the pass game coordinator. He's going to have to fit with the other pieces that are here, and making sure that, hey, that whole interview process, we really felt like he was the guy, and through OTAs here, let me just make sure and sit in and make sure not even like the football is right, but just the fit is right, because I think he's got a tremendous grasp of that. And then lastly, I think he empowers his people. And Aiden Verdi, like, here you go. Like, let's go. You're going to be a head coach one day. I think he does and treats his culture like John Schneider treats his culture. And that's empower guys. And I don't have to micromanage, because I've gotten a lot of time on task with Dirty. And in fact, you're going to be a head coach, and I want you to be a great one. So, hey, you take a little more of that, and I'm going to do a little more of this. And I watched Coach Dungy do that. Coach Dungy spent way more time. Oh, Tampa 2, Tony Dungy. And maybe this was later in his career. But guess what meetings he sat in? QB meetings. Because he's a former QB, and offensive meetings. And he loves sitting on that side of the ball and empowering his defensive guys to run their thing. So I think there's
2: maybe he should have spent more time over on the defensive side of the ball. They could have used him.
1: I think there's some layers.
2: Offense was kind of okay with Peyton.
1: I think there's some layers there.
2: Maybe he just wanted to hang out with Peyton.
1: To pay off DJ. To pay off DJ's opinion.
2: Must have been that. Maybe he didn't trust Tom Moore. Question number two.
1: Tom Moore, did you see the news?
2: I did, yeah. That's good news.
1: The good news on that is, what was his wife's name? Winnie?
2: Yeah, she wanted him back out of the house. She was like, out.
1: Remember, he retired because he got to be around Winnie.
2: Yeah.
1: Winnie took care of me for all these years.
2: Yeah.
1: And after 2 months, Winnie's like, get
2: out. I can't stand you here. Get out of my house and go work.
1: Go back to Iowa. Fix that offense.
2: I love this from DJ on Jadarian Price. Does it make you feel even better about him as the first round pick?
0: Like last year, I would have had Jinty and Omarion Hampton over him. I gave him the same grade I gave to Judkins and Travion Henderson, who were 36 and 38 picks.
1: Okay.
0: The year before that, he would have been, I had the same grade on him as I had on the top backs in that class. So I would have had him stacked over all those guys, Jonathan Brooks, Trey Benson, Blake Corum. That whole group was not great. He'd be behind Bijan. He'd be behind Jameer. He'd be above Charbonnet in 23 and 22. I gave him the same grade I gave Kenneth Walker. He would have been behind, just behind Breece Hall, but that would have been close, but just behind him. So that's kind of that's the neighborhood. Javonte Williams, he would have been right there with him. I mean, a lot of those guys, that's where they all went. They all went in the early 30s.
1: And almost all of them have been productive. So I went back in particular to last year's rookies, who, as he mentioned, were drafted 36, 38.
2: Mm-hmm.
1: You took Price because of the market conditions at 32. Would you sign up for their numbers? If I told you right now you can sign up
2: okay.
1: to Jadarian Price and you get Travion Henderson's numbers, would you sign up for them?
2: Which were?
1: 180 carries, 911 yards, 5.1 yards per carry.
2: Yes.
1: Yeah, you would do that.
2: I would sign up.
1: That would also mean that Charbonnet is back sooner than later, and they're splitting carries and everything else. Judkins only played 14 games. He played on a terrible Cleveland team with a terrible offense. Mm-hmm. And he still got 827 yards. Now, just 3.6 a carry with 230.
2: I don't know if I'd sign up for that.
1: That wouldn't be ideal. 3.6 yards per carry.
2: You should be better, though.
1: Cleveland stinks.
2: Yeah.
1: You should be better than that. But that's kind of production that you get out of running backs in that
2: 800
1: range.
2: 800 yards ain't what it used to be, especially with the 17-game season.
1: It's not. But 5.1 yards per carry for Travion?
2: Mm-hmm.
1: Yeah, I'd sign up for anything nearing those numbers.
2: Yeah. No, that sounds really good. All right, question number three. Who's got a brutal schedule, Brock, as you look through this, and how does it benefit the Seahawks?
1: My goodness gracious. The Denver Broncos. Bo Nix, ankle surgery. Bo Nix, follow-up ankle surgery. Sean Payton. Trying to be a spin doctor. Oh, yeah, we were planning on him to have this surgery after the... No, you were not. Stop lying to the people for crying out loud.
2: Wow.
1: Yeah. Denver's schedule, out the gate. Oh, you should have played in the Super Bowl. Oh, Bo's coming off his fifth ankle surgery since high school on that same ankle. You know what you're going to get? You're going to go to Arrowhead and play on Monday night to begin the year. Then you get the playoff Jacksonville Jaguars. Oh, and then you get the Rams. And then you're going to go to San Francisco... And then you're going to go to the Chargers, who've been your nemesis. And then you get the Seahawks on Thursday night. That is their first six.
2: Mm.
1: You talk about the gauntlet that the Seahawks have in October, and it is a gauntlet for the Super Bowl defending champs. But four of those five are at home. Three of these six are on the road. And your home are the Jags, Rams, and the Seahawks. Yeah, we're going to see how good you are.
2: All
1: Davis
2: right.
1: Webb, first-time play caller. We're going to see how long that lasts.
2: Jeez.
1: Sean Payton turning over play calling duties for the first time. We'll see how long that lasts if there's going to be some struggles out the gate with a QB that's going to try to get healthy.
2: All right, that is today's version of Blue 88.
1: And that could benefit the Seahawks on that Thursday night if they're sitting there at 1-4 and there's chaos.
2: It is funny how being interviewed by people in other markets or nationally or whatever does give you new perspectives on something you talk about all the time. And as I said, just jumping on with our buddy Carrington in Kansas City yesterday, and he's asking me, like, what are the weaknesses on this team? I was like, I don't know. I don't really have a lot of them, but play caller was the one, like, I don't know. We just don't know. I don't know if it's a weakness or not. That's not fair to him to say, hey, this is a weakness. He might be awesome. Mm-hmm. He might be better than Kubiak. I don't know. It's just it's a question mark, right? I think that's fair.
1: Yep.
2: After that, I was like, he's like, is there going to be a Super Bowl hangover? I was like, I don't think so. Do you? I know that's it's not an atypical thing to have happen, but does this team and Mike McDonald strike you?
1: Hangovers sure feel they come off of a lot of emotion.
2: Yeah.
1: And we saw that. We felt that.
2: Or a lot of drinking.
1: Or a lot of drama.
2: Like, I just don't see that.
1: Drama.
2: They don't strike me as a team that's going to have that problem. Maybe they do. I mean, like, it wouldn't be the first time. But I that is not the vibe that I've gotten from this team, that's going to be a major thing. All right. Have you been watching all these guys trying to guess the PGA Tour swing by the silhouette?
1: No.
2: Have you seen any of this?
1: No.
2: Oh, I'm going to show you some in the break. It's great.
1: Thank you.
2: Rory got every one.
1: Let's have a nicer break.
2: Scotty got every single one.
1: Let's have a calmer break.
2: And like, it's unbelievable how quickly they get it.
1: Yes.
2: They're they know exactly what it is and why. And like, there's some that are very obvious to you and me. Huh. And some of you are like, I can't believe they got it. It's crazy. All right. Coming up next, Brock, I got an email yesterday from top listener, top caller that got me thinking. It's next on Brock and Salk.
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9: Jay Buhner just punched me in the kidney.
10: We're going to see you in a minute.
9: Don't really work that way, Sherm. This is a show that has my name on it.
10: It kind of does, though.
11: Now, here are your hosts, Brock Ewert and Mike Salk.
12: Hello!
13: All right. G. Scott will be in a half hour. That'll be something, anyway. It'll happen.
14: Do you think he played a role in their perfume, cologne, aroma?
13: Maybe.
14: I think he might have.
13: You think so?
14: He's very humble. He probably wouldn't take any credit.
13: That's how I've always described G. Yes. I'm glad you and I see that the same way. Yep. Yes. Humility is probably the first attribute that I would name.
14: Absolutely. Yeah, for sure.
13: Are you on the same page, sir?
14: Yes.
11: Yeah.
13: Starts with humility.
14: I mean, you helped produce our show. He never talked about, like, where he was right on something.
11: No, he and Clayton never constantly asked me to go back and find clips so they could tell each other when they were right.
13: Well, that's funny, because John, like, was the ultimate. I mean, he would say all the time he has no ego, so you know there, he really didn't.
14: No, he did not.
13: Gee. But, I mean, John, no ego. I mean, he would always say it. Always. Like, hey, I have no ego. That's so right. You know that there was no ego. Right. All right. I got an email. Speaking of ego, Roger. Poor Roger's ego was crushed, as you know. And he gets mad every time we bring up what happened when he came on the show.
14: Well, you play the sound almost for him every time, which is tough, too.
13: I mean, just the dry mouth, the panic. We brought poor Roger from Tacoma, who's a great caller.
14: Yeah.
13: Awesome guy.
14: Top five listener, period. All time. End of story.
13: He's great. And been calling and everything else since forever. Maybe he'll call us at 9:30 today for open phones. But he came into studio one day and he panicked. He froze. It was rough.
14: Dry throat.
13: Dry mouth.
14: Very nervous.
13: Yeah, it was the sound that it made. It's so funny. But Roger sends emails sometimes. And he sent a great one to both of us yesterday. I enjoyed this. Both of us separately. Like he's like one to mom, one to dad. Like we're not going to check with each other. Roger, we're friends. You can just send it to both of us.
14: That's right.
13: What a horrible decision by the NFL to put the Hawks versus the Patriots on opening night. First of all, you're taking all of the shine away from the Seahawks because Vrabel and Rossini are going to be front and center and not the Hawks. That's a really good point from our perspective here in Seattle. The NFL doesn't care about that. But okay. Mm-hmm. Secondly, no one wants to see that rematch. This game absolutely should have been Hawks versus Rams. Send someone else down under with the Niners. You had plenty of choices between the Chargers, Raiders, Cardinals, and even Broncos all on or close to the West Coast for flight purposes. Yeah. And then he goes on to say essentially more evidence proving how little regard the league has for the Seattle Seahawks. But yeah. I don't disagree with that. Generally, they do a big-time conference rematch for the opening game.
14: Yeah, this is the first time that the Super Bowl combatants have been a rematch since when? 10 years? I think it was 16, Carolina and somebody.
13: I don't like it. I don't want to see that same game again in a row. I just don't.
14: I mean, you get the Hall of Fame game before to kind of wash the palate.
13: Yeah, right.
14: Good preseason game.
13: I don't know. It's just like, I'm not mad about it. Roger's much more upset than I am, but
14: you think it's a shot fired of disrespect? I think he sent that before the schedule came out. I'd be hard pressed to believe that the league was not respectful nor wanting the Seahawks
13: it's
14: front.
13: Six primetime. Plus a standalone plus maybe another primetime.
14: It's half your games are going to be in primetime.
13: Yeah, it's really hard to look at that and say
14: he sent that in the afternoon before that news came out, I believe. Yeah. Right, he was just reacting to how the first game had been leaked. I think with the rest of this, in the rest of the story.
13: But I think it would have been cool. I think Seahawks-Rams would have been appropriate. If you remember the last time the Seahawks won the Super Bowl, who did they open up against? The Packers. Mm-hmm. Right here. Team they had just beaten in the NFC Championship game, not the Super Bowl. They didn't open up against the Broncos.
14: Lord have mercy, we got Percy.
13: Yeah, I remember the Patriots after they won their first Super Bowl opening up against the Steelers, who they had seen in the AFC Championship game. We got a bunch of Brady versus Manning games on the opening week of the season. Like, I do tend to agree. Once that became a non-starter because they were going to send the Rams to Australia. Yes. Then I really did think it should have been the Bears who could have been their NFC championship opponent and might very well be this year. Like,
14: I think there
13: this
14: is,
13: just made more sense.
14: I think there is a vibe that this is the appetizer before the entree.
13: Mm-hmm.
14: A Wednesday night deal, and then the entree is going to be the MVP, and going to be the Niners and the Rams, and going to be in Australia. I think it also highlights, and because of that, to me, highlights, and I kind of am with J.J. Watt a little bit, and this is from a player perspective more than a fan or viewer or analyst perspective. This international thing is getting a little wonky. You know, Mark Cuban said, what, a decade and a half ago? Hey, this NFL better be careful. Bulls make money, Bears make money, Hogs get slaughtered. This is getting a little hoggy. And they're playing
13: on saying that for years.
14: He sure has.
13: It's never true.
14: He sure has.
13: But it never happens.
14: It's never
13: they
14: happened.
13: They never get slaughtered.
14: They can play on Monday, on Wednesday, on Thursday, on Friday, on Saturday,
13: I'm not
14: on
13: buying
14: Sunday.
13: That. This argument's already dead to me.
14: I'm not buying that element of it. I'm buying the international as a flavor, as a couple. Oh, this is pretty cool. Is, you know, two or three a year, and maybe in London. But now we're in Rio. Now we're in Australia.
13: Yeah.
14: Now we're in Germany. We're in France.
13: I honestly
14: now we're
13: like
14: in London.
13: It. I got to tell you, man. I think
14: see
13: it's
14: London.
13: Great.
14: I see France. I see the NFL's underpants.
13: No.
14: It's just starting to feel like a circus.
13: I actually disagree with you pretty strongly on
14: this. Do you
13: this
14: really?
13: One. Yeah. I like the international thing, and I think it's important.
14: Are you thinking of it as a player, though?
13: I don't care about it as a player. I think the NFL is being very, very smart. The NFL is all about growth. right? They've been growing this, and they definitely believe in the Red Queen theory of, hey, evolve or die. You constantly need to be evolving or else you're going to get passed. Yep. And they want to remain on top forever. So they look at that, I think, through
14: and their competition committee wears red dresses because that's what its whole mantra is.
13: But it's not just that. I mean, like, I think they have so many different silos with which they look to dominate. The hold they have on all of the networks and adding Netflix and adding Amazon, like 100%. They want to be in control because they know they've got the highest rated product on every one. So they've got
14: so much
13: leverage.
14: If you're going to try to convince me this is good for business, I'm not arguing that.
13: Okay, but it's so good for business yes. that ultimately it has to happen. And that's why eventually it gets to be good for the players. Mm. Because there are only so many ways for them to increase their viewership. There's only so many people, right? Over the last, let's call it decade, I think they've worked very hard to increase their female viewership. I think they looked at where they were and said, okay, how do we get bigger? Well, half the population is not being marketed to mm-hmm. and is not watching as much as it could. And I think in the last 10 to 20 years, I mean, it depends how far back you want to go. I think the NFL has done a good job of marketing towards women and bringing many more women mm-hmm. into the fold, watching their product, mm-hmm. caring about their product. I think there's still more they could do. I think there's still a lot of hypocrisy. But I think that's been a something absolutely. That has been a goal of theirs.
14: Fantasy's been big. Flag football's been big. Okay, more presence in the media's been big.
13: So what's next?
14: Yep.
13: There's only one thing left, and that is the rest of the world. Yeah. Because baseball has it to an extent. Soccer obviously has it. Basketball's done it. They don't play this game anywhere else. They just don't. Because it's expensive and it's hard. And
14: football?
13: Not the same way they play.
14: They play in Turkey, Italy, Germany. They have leagues over there.
13: They don't play it the same way.
14: Watch your mouth.
13: They don't play it the
14: same
13: way.
14: Playing for pizza. Read the book by Grisham.
13: They don't play it the same way they play other sports. Hockey has benefited enormously from Northern Europe and Russia and not just having the Canada and U.S. born players. Baseball obviously has benefited from Japan and Korea and the Dominican and all that.
14: This is not an argument.
13: It's the one thing they're missing.
14: This is not an argument
13: for business. Obviously, Brock, if you can increase the viewership in those places,
14: sure.
13: It's just more money that eventually go into the hands of the players.
14: It is, but eventually I think also players, like, I'm just being jerked around now to a point where this is, as an employer, right? Employer. I understand the business.
13: But they are in their collective bargaining agreement. They get a percentage. Yep. Like if the players I know want that percentage to go up, they want that money to keep going up and the salary cap to keep going up and up. This is the best way for the NFL to do that. The media model is changing drastically, as we know. Like, how else are they supposed to do it? I'm generally down for criticizing the league. I don't think they're wrong on this one. I think they're right, and I think bringing it to interesting places, even if they're far away, if you can find ways to mitigate the effects, I think it's not only great, I think it's mandatory.
14: When they play in Mongolia, I'm done.
13: Really?
14: I'm out.
13: That's where you draw the line?
14: When they play in Nepal?
13: Yeah.
14: Nepal?
13: Yeah.
14: Nepal?
13: I would think Nepal. That the you could probably kick about a 90-yard field goal there. Think about the elevation in Nepal. Like, the huge...
14: When they play in Sri Lanka?
13: They're at their own 20. They'll be lining up for a field goal when they're playing in Nepal. We'll come back with everything you need to know next.
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1: 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Up first.
13: Scott Beaverton says the grand opening in Nepal at 2 Mile High Stadium.
14: That guy is good. That guy should do the Arizona Cardinals.
13: Yeah, get it together with Matt and Oregon, the two of them together. They could be a force to be reckoned with. It couldn't be much worse than what the Cardinals did, that's for sure. The Cardinals, they're just the worst. They're the worst organization in sports. They're a total and complete joke show. They proved it once again yesterday by far the worst schedule reveal. And I've watched now most of them. Theirs is horrendous. Did they even try?
3: Welcome, everybody, to the 2026 Mascot Schedule Reveal. Thanks for jumping on. Please make sure your cameras are on and your mics are off. Big Red, let's start off with the refresher on who your opponents will be this season. Let's start with your division. The 2026 season marks the first season.
13: It's such trash. By the way, have you seen that how they did it? Like, everyone is crushing them in the comments. They're cheap. They're a poverty franchise. Their owners are awful. Sell the team. They don't care. They're the worst at everything. This is AI slop. Apparently, I was just looking through this. They just had their own mascot. They filmed their own mascot on a green screen, acting as all the other mascots, and then just changed it with AI.
4: I think so lame. I think I gotta disagree with you. Both with the worst franchise and the schedule reveal. Because I'm putting the Jets at both.
13: I haven't seen the Jets one. Is it bad?
4: I mean, it's terrible. I'd put them as a worse franchise than the Cardinals for now.
11: The Jets was just not funny, but it was at least creative. It's like mixing paint colors and then you reveal the opponent by sliding down the...
4: It was super boring. I mean, they were getting cooked, the Jets.
13: I mean, and understandably so. The Jets stink too, but the Cardinals are such a joke, man. What an absolutely pathetic excuse for an NFL franchise. Ugh, just horrific. Just horrific. Seahawks schedule looks great. I mean, like, as good as it was going to be. 6 primetime games, a 7th standalone game on a Saturday, Christmas Day night game. I love it. I think their schedule's great.
14: Imagine how much time, how many, and I know AI helps and all of that now, but and algorithms and computers and all, but how much time is spent leading up to yesterday?
13: Only, well, it depends on the team. The Cardinals look like they spent about 15 minutes.
14: I'm talking about the league. I'm talking about, how can it go this? I know firsthand from scheduling on the college football side.
13: It's hard.
14: And the amount of man hours that you would talk about and teams that are put up in
13: Isn't
14: those.
13: It two people, though? I thought like there's like a couple that does this.
14: Oh, I'm sure. It used to be cats forever. And I'm sure it's expanded to some. But just the... And then you get to Roger. I don't like that. Go back
13: this
14: down.
13: This here. Yeah, try this
14: let's
13: again.
14: Do this here. And you move one piece here. And the effect it has on all the...
13: It's like trying to plan tables for your wedding.
14: Yes. Gosh, it was hard to find a home for Salk. Where would we come put them?
13: We had a great table.
14: You did.
13: Damn it. We were with the brothers.
14: Yeah, you kind of got a big...
13: We had a great spot. I loved my place at the wedding table.
14: Seat at the table.
13: Yeah. I was sitting right with Luke and his wife.
14: Yep.
13: Damon and... Yeah. Julie and
14: there are a lot
13: kids.
14: A lot of folks upset about the real estate that
13: really?
14: You got.
13: Brother, I can understand it. Yeah. Well, I would just challenge them to spend more time with you than I do.
1: Here's the second thing you need to know.
13: Spend more time with them, other than maybe Molly.
14: On the Monopoly board, there's Park Avenue, Broadway. What's right before them?
13: The Greens?
14: There's a railroad, yeah. When you cross the final...
13: Park Place and Boardwalk.
14: Sorry, Park Place, Boardwalk. There's a railroad before it. What's
13: the Greens are the other
14: ones.
13: Yeah,
14: what is that?
13: North Carolina, Pennsylvania, and...
14: Wow, look at you. That's basically what you were. Like, you were in the Greens.
13: North Carolina, Pennsylvania. Oh, this is going to drive me insane. Oh, man, this is going to really bother me. I know it's North Carolina and Pennsylvania.
14: Sorry, what is
13: the third dark green?
14: Just play Mitch Garver's home run while he thinks about it.
4: I don't know because I'm going to shock everybody.
13: You don't even know what we're talking about?
4: So I didn't have Monopoly growing up.
13: Oh, you were deprived.
4: Because we had Mariners Monopoly growing up.
13: Oh, that's kind of awesome.
4: Yeah, so that's all I knew. The blue was Ichiro.
13: Oh, really?
4: Yeah.
13: The dark blues?
4: Yeah.
13: Pacific.
14: Did someone text it again?
13: Yes. North Carolina, Pennsylvania, Pacific. Yeah, those are the greens.
14: Yeah.
13: Of course, the yellows, you got Marvin Gardens.
14: Okay, enough. Play Mitch Garver's bomb. It's his first of the year. Okay, Kyle's out. Who's going to step up?
13: It's Mitch Garver time.
5: Here's the 0-2. Swung on. That's tagged.
14: That's
5: left field. This is going to go. How far it is gone. Back row of the Crawford boxes. Mitch Garver, his first blast of the year.
13: Were they just trying to set a record for number of times to say Crawford boxes
14: this
13: series?
14: Luke scraped into the Crawford boxes.
13: Jeez. Yep. It was just nonstop Crawford
14: Julio
13: boxes.
14: Julio hit him over the Crawford boxes.
13: All season long, or all series long. Anyway, they win 3 out of 4. I guess we should tell you about the win itself. Yeah, hit the button.
6: Here's the third thing you need to know.
14: Mariners Monopoly board.
13: Is that what you're looking at? Are you looking up Mariners Monopoly in there?
14: I hope you are. I'd like to know.
4: I'm trying to remember who the other blue was besides Ichiro. Maybe it was Edgar?
13: Griffey?
4: No, it was like a current game. It wasn't all time, I don't think.
13: Oh, okay. Ooh, so it's just like what it was at that moment.
4: I think. Because, guys like Mark McLemore and Al Martin were on it when I had it. So it wasn't Griffey. It was like the early 2000s.
14: Hmm. Interesting.
13: I'm trying so hard not to make an Al Martin joke.
14: Please don't. Tell us about the game.
13: I've got so many Al Martin jokes.
14: What happened in the game?
13: I don't think I can make it.
4: I don't know anything about the guy. I just knew he played outfield for the Mariners.
13: Go look him up.
14: Sulk, what happened in the game yesterday?
13: They won.
14: Oh, good.
13: Yeah. They won. And Luis looked really good, which is great.
7: Really nice way to end the road trip here. Get the win. Get the winning road trip here. Win the series. To do it in a way where, everybody contributing up and down the lineup. I thought The Rock threw the ball very well. We really had a great game plan. I thought he and Garv worked tremendously today. To get to 107 pitches or whatever he did, just a great outing right there for him. And I think he hit 98 a couple times. He had a good fastball and worked off of that. I thought it was, really good stuff.
14: He did, actually, his last couple innings. He did. First couple innings, weathered some storms.
13: I didn't see those ones.
14: Yep, you did not.
13: So you mean he got himself out of trouble and then pitched well?
14: Yeah, just...
13: What's wrong with that? Veteran starter, buddy.
14: Sure.
13: Would you leave him alone?
14: I will.
13: You really, like...
14: What?
13: You have your guys, and then you just won't leave them alone. You just pick and pick and pick. Luis.
14: Randy. Randy has shut me up this season offensively.
13: Have you said anything about it?
14: No, I have not.
13: Why not give him some props?
14: I've said he's done his job offensively. No.
13: Begrudgingly. Begrudgingly on Randy.
14: No.
13: Mm.
14: Yeah, maybe a little.
13: Some of my guys have actually been pretty, had their moments this year.
14: Nice to see Brandon Donovan get going.
13: It is.
14: It was a little reminder of that's right. He was the best player before he went on the IL.
13: Yeah. And they need him.
14: He's capable of really setting the table for everything to get going.
13: Very much so. And good to see Matt Brash do what he did yesterday.
14: Probably put him on that list, by the way. Yeah, and Brash had a
13: great... 3 strikeouts, yep, 15 awesome. Pitches. Pretty good. That's everything you need to
14: know. Probably put Donovan on that list of, who can you kind of count on as a veteran to pick up the pace for Cal being out. Naylor's going to be there. Julio's going to be there. I think he's in an age and a stage where he can continue to set the table.
13: Hey, Lyle, that's everything you need to know. Thank you.
14: He's just being respectful, and he's looking up his Mariners
13: Monopoly. I know, but turn off the music.
14: Mm-hmm.
13: Keep going and going and going.
4: Oops.
13: Lyle's done with me.
14: Yeah.
13: Lyle's about done. Yeah, I've been too mean to Lyle this week. Lyle, are you okay? Was I too mean to you this week?
4: Is it really that different from any other time?
13: No, it feels like I've been a little meaner.
14: How does G treat Lyle?
13: With great respect, but not a lot of trust.
14: Is that true?
13: Yeah. Okay. I would say, G's still a little uncomfortable. I mean, he hasn't fully embraced, he doesn't know if he can trust him yet. He doesn't know if he can say everything he wants to say. Would you say that's true, Lyle?
4: Honestly, I have no idea. You have to ask G.
14: I might do that
13: Maybe
14: next.
13: We'll do that next. Yep. G. Scott will be in. It's Brock and Salk and Lyle on Seattle Sports on 710.
8: 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I'm meteorologist Matt Gray. Another cool, breezy day in the inland northwest. Our highs will only be in the upper 50s today, and we will have a chance for a couple of sprinkles in the late afternoon. For this weekend, showers and thunderstorms on Saturday with highs only in the mid-50s. Highs in the low 60s on Sunday with only a few sprinkles. Frosty conditions Sunday and Monday mornings.
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13: What's up?
24: Good morning.
13: How are we doing today?
24: Oh, I'm good. You know, life is good. You know what I'm saying? Just got to play the game. His life's good.
13: Is that what you do? Is that what your life is? Just playing the game?
14: I don't know how you do it, G. I really don't know how you do it.
24: Yes. I would say that 75% of my day is literally playing the game.
14: I don't know how you do
24: Because you have to. You know, maybe 15, 20 years ago, like, you know, look, in your life, man, you can't always, sometimes you got to just, you know, play the game.
13: Yeah.
24: Sometimes you got to dance.
13: I just had a revelation.
24: Sometimes you got to jump on top of a table.
14: I just had a revelation.
24: And you know what's funny? You know what's crazy? People feel more comfortable around you when you dance.
13: Is that what it is?
24: Yes. They're like, oh my gosh. He's such a nice guy. You know what I mean? But then
14: I just had a revelation. Tell me I'm wrong. You tell me, we've come a long way. You can tell me I'm wrong on this, if I'm wrong.
13: Oh, I'm already.
14: No.
13: Get the dump button ready.
14: No.
13: Yeah.
14: I just had one of those light bulb moments. I think because of what you have to do and all the hats you have to wear and all the dancing you got to do, it has empowered your auction game where you are in control, where you get to be like, all this other stuff is so fluffy and there's so much games and there's so much dancing and there's so much that I get something to compete in like you did as a hooper back in the day. And I get my brand, my business, my game. I get to be an auctioneer and I'm doing it all over the country successfully now. And I think that that has just fueled your auctioneer path.
24: You're not wrong. That's part of it. Yeah.
13: Nice work, bro. That was good.
24: That was good work.
13: That was good psychoanalysis there. Yeah. Thanks for doing that.
24: That's fair.
13: Thanks for doing that. Good, yeah, that was important.
24: I think the biggest thing is that, you know, sometimes you just got to play, like, it's like a poker player. You play poker? You guys play poker? I don't play poker
13: either.
24: I used to watch it on TV. You guys remember that craze thing? Everybody was watching it. You know, everybody
13: that was weird.
24: You know what I mean? That deal. But, you know, it's always the guy that wins.
14: Watching video games.
24: It's also weird. It's the one that wins, the one that you like least expected, right? Like, you know, sometimes
13: comes out
24: it's
13: of
24: like,
13: nowhere.
24: Oh my gosh, that's the funny guy. Oh, that's the laughing guy. And then sometimes you're just laughing your way all the way to the back.
14: Like the Seahawks last season.
13: We're going to find out that Lyle's going to end up being more successful than any of us when it's all said and done, right?
24: Lyle didn't expect it.
13: Lyle didn't, you know, pay attention in school or any of that stuff. Has active disdain for any amount of learning.
24: That's the thing.
13: And he's going to end up making more money than any of us when it's all said and done.
24: The thing about school. School sucks.
13: And you're Lyle on the same page.
24: No. I'm being serious. This is why it sucks, because the school curriculum has not changed. Here's what happens. You got Billy and you got Bob in class, right?
13: Billy and Bob.
24: Okay. Right? Billy, when he goes to class, he's really good. He knows how to sit there. He knows how to be quiet for 7 hours in the day, right? He's a quiet kid, doesn't talk.
13: Sure.
24: Right? Meanwhile, Bob, he's in a class. He can't sit still.
13: Yeah.
24: He's smart as hell, but he can't sit still, and he's always talking. He gets in trouble, gets sent to the office, right?
14: His name was Jamie.
24: Billy gets A's. Bob gets C's. The reason why Bob gets C's is because he can't sit there and be quiet.
13: He's annoying. Yeah.
24: In school curriculums today, we reward the guy that's quiet. And then we wonder why. Well, whatever happened to Billy? He was so good in school. Billy was dumb. He was just quiet.
13: Based on what I see in my kids' schools, I think you got to change the names of those two kids. I would change Billy to Susie. and keep Bob the same. Because it's the girls who can all sit there and be quiet. The boys have no idea to do that at all. So I would say that would be the biggest change I would make.
24: What's up, man? Let's talk sports, man.
13: Let's talk about competitiveness.
24: Yeah.
13: Brock and I were talking about it earlier this week.
24: Yeah.
13: Where in the list of attributes necessary to make it as a big-time pro athlete would you put competitiveness?
24: On a scale of 1 to 10, 20. And the reason why I say 20 is whoever that athlete is, whatever they are good at, they are competitive at everything, right? They are walking with your friends to the store, and all of a sudden you're walking. One's walking faster, one's walking a little bit faster. Mm-hmm. Then, boom, all of a sudden it's a race because it's the first one to get to the store. There's a cousin that's getting ready to leave the house to barbecue, and they hit the last tag. I don't know if you guys' kids did last tag back in the day, but last tag was a big deal. You probably never did
13: that,
24: right?
13: What is last tag?
24: Just last tag. Boom, last tag. So you touch the guy, last tag. You get the last tag, and you try to catch him. And I remember the cousins
13: would
24: try to chase me out to my mom's car.
13: Huh.
24: How about you want to play a game, some cards? Playing cards? Competitive in that way.
13: Sure.
24: You want to compete. So 20 out of scale of 1 to 10.
13: Well, it came up. It's funny you say that. What?
1: Is he saying that? And I don't disagree in many regards. J.P. Crawford? Randy Arozarena?
13: That was like
1: Mitch Garver, Josh Naylor? Like, I just don't see them wired that way.
13: I think Josh Naylor is.
1: Maybe.
13: I would say Josh Naylor is incredibly competitive.
1: Really?
13: Like, incredibly competitive. I don't think you'd see it quite show up the same way,
1: mm-hmm.
13: but I think he is incredibly competitive. Mm-hmm. I actually think JP is incredibly competitive.
1: Really?
13: Very, very competitive.
1: Really? Yes, in that regard.
13: Those two guys.
1: In his example.
13: Yes, I think if they were in a different situation, in a different sport, I think they would be acting exactly like JP. But I think competitiveness is so funky in baseball that it kind of led to this question, and I'm not trying to lead into an answer of saying it's not important in baseball, but do you think it's as important in baseball? Do you think you need to be competitive like that in order to make it as a top major league baseball player?
24: I think that you, of all people, have taught me something every single time. So it's the second week in April, and I'm like, man, oh, Mariners, they rolling. And then what's the first thing you guys say? Eh. Settle down now, right? And then it's May 1st. I'm like, oh, my goodness, oh, the Mariners are struggling. Hey, settle down now. So we have been taught that there's 162 games constantly. Mm-hmm. So the same way we pace ourselves as fans, in the same way Mike Salk says, gee, pace yourself, I would assume that the players
13: We're not actually good at it. Mm-hmm. The reason you say that I keep saying so is because we keep having to remind everyone because we're all bad at it. Okay. It's really hard to pace yourself in this one sport when you don't do that in any of the other sports. Yeah. It feels so different. But
24: But those guys are competitive.
13: In their own way.
24: No, they're competitive, less than the games. Watch what happens to... I know I'm sacrilegious. I apologize, guys. Don't do it. I just want to say an example.
1: Mm.
24: You go from 162 games to 100 games.
13: Mm-hmm.
24: You think you see the fire in? Yes.
13: You see more of it.
24: The sense
1: of
24: urgency.
1: You see in the WBC?
24: Yes. The sense of urgency goes up.
1: Yep.
24: Yo, WBC, great example.
13: I'm glad you used that word, urgency. I think that's really what it is. It's you still have to be competitive. Mm-hmm. But maybe without the sense of urgency every single moment. But, you know, they don't have practices. Brock, you were going through this earlier. So they don't have the, hey, get up for practice every day. You show your competitiveness and your sense of urgency in showing up for pregame workouts and showing up for early infield or early batting practice and all these things that we don't get to see, not unlike football players. And we always hear the stories of Earl and Sherm and all those guys and the way they showed up for practice and how they acted in those practices. Yeah, I think it's really hard to see it in baseball because it shouldn't be written all over their face during the game, but you see it in how much dedication they have before each
1: game. So, shared a story with Salt. It was just really good timing. Just happened to have a conversation with an agent, and he was talking about fit and how important it is for guys that love, you have to love football to be a fit for our agency. If you don't, that's fine. There's lots of other agencies, big volume agencies, go to other agencies, but you've got to like love ball. And he was evaluating a player, and this guy loved ball. And he was at his school, and he said to him, how many of your 100, this was a college team, 100 guys on your team, 100 of them, how many of them treat Tuesday's practice
14: like it's Saturday. How many can't wait to go practice? Mm. Mm. And the player told the agent, six.
4: Yeah.
14: And he's like, you guys are doomed. And they were doomed. Losing season, coach fired, doomed. Like, it just didn't happen. I think of the Seahawks in this way, and that's what the comparison I made is like, yeah, Seahawks play 16 games, but Wednesday, Thursday, Friday practice, especially Wednesday, Thursday in season, you win games oftentimes based on how many dudes.
13: Who on this current Seahawks team do you think looks forward to practice the most? Who is the player that can't wait to get out to practice?
4: Okay.
14: How many are on the other side?
13: I'm gonna say this.
4: All of them. Let me just say this. That's, in my opinion, that's Mike McDonald's secret.
13: That's the secret sauce.
4: The secret sauce is you literally cannot be here if you're not a competitor. You're out. Let's go to leaders. Just the leaders themselves. You look at them, the Leos, the Jay Reeds.

0: Leos, the Jay Reeds, right? You see those dogs, you see on the offensive side of things, these guys work. Cooper Cups, that's the secret sauce to them. Mm-hmm. Not a lot of teams do conditioning tests still, right? Mm-hmm. Mike McDonald and them, they don't play. Mm-hmm. You don't hear about that. They don't play about that conditioning test. Oh, you're going to be coming back in shape. So that's 6 weeks, right? So you have mini camp. So the next big thing that's going to be coming up for the Seahawks is going to be mini camp coming up in June. And then they get on a break, and then they'll come back for fall camp, training camp, which is going to be at the very end of July, beginning of August. So what happens in that time is, you know, the guys go to Vegas, they go have fun, they go do all those things. And a lot of teams get out of shape. Right? And so they come back, and then they ease back into it. And then what happens is Brock and Salk get on August. Oh, so-and-so had a hamstring. Mm. Oh, soft tissue injury. Oh, that's because his blood is dehydrated. He was drinking all the time. That's the reason. Mm. But when you come back with Mike McDonald, oh, you come back. You got a conditioning test when you get back. Mm. And then when you get that conditioning test, man, then Mike, Brock, and Salk
1: like
0: get on.
1: You suggest things like that on the radio show, and then they never talk to you again. And they say they're mad at you, and they won't come on your show, and they excuse you from your own interviews. Weird.
0: Man, did I step into something?
1: It's crazy. It's crazy how that happens. They go out, they do all those things, and then you comment on it, you report on it, you give that opinion, and they're super mad, like, forever. It's crazy. Crazy how that goes down. Crazy.
0: Hey, Mar.
1: Just crazy.
0: That's just crazy. What did I step into?
1: Nothing.
2: It sounds like he's referring to Richard Sherman, but I don't know the whole backstory.
1: No, I'm not. No. No, it's crazy.
3: I would contend to your question.
1: Shut up, crazy, man.
3: I would
1: set up. Crazy. I didn't set you up. You were the one who brought it up.
3: So I answered the question. You asked a question, and that was all really good, and I enjoyed all of that, Jay. You asked the question of which one?
1: I mean,
3: because there's a spectrum, there's a scale. Come on, which one is at the front of the line?
0: I would say number one, and you would, as a matter of fact, when you guys interview these guys here coming up, the number one player, nobody practices harder, nobody goes tougher than one dude. His name is Spoon.
1: Right.
0: I mean, Devin Witherspoon. It's not even close. My dog, he competes so much that I don't know if you guys noticed that, but have you guys heard anything about any type of contract stuff? Now, usually a dude like that, mm-hmm. who was Seahawks top 50, right? He was top 50 Seahawks player ever. The dude's been in the Pro Bowl every single year that he's been in this game. The dude is a Super Bowl champion. And the average player, the agent would say, hey, you're going to sit out OTAs.
3: That's right.
0: You're going to sit out everything, mm-hmm. until you get that deal done. Not Spoon. Spoon a dog. Spoon say, hey, that's business, and this is business. Mm-hmm. I handle this. We do this on the field. So if I had to say the leader, it's Spoon. Yep.
3: And if I had to contend on the other side of the 70 strong that maybe were like, they're still good, they still bought in, they're still on the team, but when we got to make a decision and they're unrestricted free agents, probably not going all in on them. So on my list on the other side of that would probably be Reek. Right, that had to really, like, hey man, you got to lock in. Like, if you got to tell someone to keep locking in and locking in and locking in, that's probably why you're not a Seahawk anymore. And he can still be a really good player, but when we're talking about this scale and this spectrum,
1: yeah, I think that you guys are both making great points, and it's funny, it brings up an old debate, like a really old debate from our childhoods. Iverson talking about practice.
3: Oh, practice?
1: Yeah. Talking about practice, like, you know the bit. Everybody knows the bit. Everyone's kind of commented and made fun of it. It's a great all-time rant. But the reason it's interesting is, yeah, we're talking about practice. Like, yeah, Alan, I don't know what to tell you. You're the best player on the team. I want you to practice hard. And the NBA is a little funky, right, with load management and all that. So they have their own version of how to scale that back and try to play the long game. But this whole idea of, like, yeah, Alan, that's why people kind of got on you for it, because I want my Devin Witherspoons. I want my Jaron Reeds. I want those guys who can't wait to get out there and just dominated practice.
3: Unsportsmanlike played some sound. I think you'd already in the office played some sound, final segment of their show today, because a current NBA player who was on the Bucks team, Malik Turner, center, was talking about the situation in Milwaukee this year. And he said, yeah, with Breonna Stewart, they got a podcast. And your guy, your host of the morning, Evan was like, I had to check this 5 times to make sure it wasn't AI. Like, there's no way. He said this on a podcast. And he's like, yeah, man, it was bad. Like, Doc Rivers wouldn't find guys, wouldn't show up to meetings, Plane leaves at 2.

0: wouldn't leave till 4:30. Like, when's Giannis coming? Don't know.
1: Jeez.
0: Plane ain't leaving until Giannis is on the plane. Like, they catered everything to that guy.
2: Is that what Mike McDonald does?
0: Yeah, actually.
2: Not so much.
3: No.
2: All right, I heard another question. This is a question that I got yesterday from my buddy Carrington in Kansas City.
3: By the way, I just wanted to say, how come you don't ever prep these questions for me before?
2: It's no fun that way. I never know what I'm going to talk about with you until you come in.
0: We don't even do this anymore.
2: I know. I prep all my other guests, but I don't prep for Dave. Because I always know it's a waste of time to prep.
3: What you got, bro?
2: Question that was asked of me yesterday. Mm-hmm. Any chance of a Super Bowl hangover with this team? Are you worried at all about a Super Bowl hangover?
0: As he answers that, can you punch up the last 10 Super Bowl winners? To just add a little context.
2: Sure. Yeah, I can do that.
0: Because I don't have Stacey's password, and I'm not technologically savvy.
2: No, you're not. No. Yeah.
0: Super Bowl hangover, G?
3: So, first of all, the answer is no. And I know people listen to me say those things, and I bet you, I'm sure that people was like, I bet you, I was shocked that G didn't say Jackson as far as one of the top players for practice. Mm-hmm. I could have, you know, but I gave the king to Devin Witherspoon.
0: Mm-hmm.
3: As far as Super Bowl hangover, here's why it won't be. It won't be a hangover because I know what these guys are doing right now. And I know, and I have been around this thing. This is not the flex, but this is 23 years, guys.
2: Mm-hmm.
3: It's 23 years. I know what can be happening and what happens during the off season. I know what you do. And I'm knowing what these guys do. Man, they work.
2: Mm-hmm.
3: How about participation at OTAs? How's that? You guys remember the OTA conversation at the Brock and Salk show?
2: You mean the voluntary ones?
3: Yeah.
2: Those don't matter.
3: It's just voluntary.
2: They say voluntary for a reason.
3: You know what I mean?
2: Like, there's no reason to go. They're voluntary.
3: First day, you're seeing Leo Williams there. You're seeing all of the leaders there.
2: So it matters now.
3: And so when the leaders are there, then the young dogs, the young pups are go ahead and follow. So, I'm not just saying this because I'm biased. I'm really, truly saying that there will not be a Super Bowl hangover.
2: I agree with you.
3: And Mike McDonald, that dude different, bro. No. That dude's different. Why do you think it took him 17 damn seconds to answer a question from y'all?
2: I don't know. That was confusing. I still don't really know the answer to that one.
3: Because he's locked in.
2: Last 10 Super Bowl winners, Brock. Patriots.
0: Any hangovers. Give me the hangovers.
2: Patriots, Eagles, Patriots. Uh-huh. Chiefs, Bucks, Rams. Chiefs, Eagles, Seahawks.
0: So was the hangover more for the loser or the winner?
2: I think it's the loser who tends to have a much more of a Super Bowl hangover.
0: Yes.
2: That seems to be the problem.
3: That's a good point.
2: Being the Super Bowl loser can crush you.
0: Yes.
2: It can really hurt you.
0: I think we saw that.
2: I mean, so let me give you the last 10 Super Bowl losers.
0: Yes.
3: Yeah.
2: That would be Falcons, Patriots, who won the next year, Rams, Niners, Chiefs, Bengals, Eagles, Niners, Chiefs, Patriots.
0: I don't know if that exists as much.
2: Doesn't seem like it as much. Well,
0: I mean, there's a couple in there.
2: The Niners have been up and down, that's been more injuries. The Bengals are just, that was a fluke.
0: Yep,
2: that was they were never really supposed to be there to begin with.
0: The Niners, the Rams, they came back.
2: Yeah,
3: the Niners going to be cheeks this year.
2: How come?
3: I just don't think they have it. I mean, the way they allowed a lot of things to happen with Brandon Ayuk, we know about that thing.
0: Coach K, you want to hop on?
3: They made some bad decisions. I mean, I love my dog. I love KJ. I really do. But they feel tenuous. Their window, truth be told, I think that they did a great job last season. I thought the Niners did
0: incredible. All the injuries?
3: They did incredible.
0: Yeah.
3: Last year was it for them. Mm. That was their ceiling. Now they are about to go ahead and rebuild. This is going to be, and I don't think Brock Purdy is going to be their future, even though Brock Purdy was decent down the stretch. But you're counting on Christian McCaffrey being the bell cow again.
0: It feels tenuous.
3: You're long in the tooth. Uh-huh. You know what I'm saying? So you got to, look. One thing, they were just beat up, though, man.
2: They would have won last year. They're just a little injured.
3: There's one thing.
2: They're just a little injured.
3: Yeah. That's like me getting out there.
2: They're just a little injured.
3: You know, I want to go back to
2: maybe they didn't go to voluntary workouts. I don't know.
3: Can I ask you guys something?
2: Sure.
3: Since you asked me about the importance of being competitive, how about you guys?
0: Mm.
3: Are you still competitive?
0: Oh, you could have listened during a break. Last hour, G. Yeah, there was a lot of flailing going on. There's a lot of spit flying. There's a lot of stuff.
3: Are you guys still competitive?
0: Still going.
2: In life. Just in general.
3: In life. And by the way, if you listen right now, are you competitive? Or do you just wake up every day and just be like, well, just go through the motions?
2: I am on purpose less competitive than I was.
0: For your health.
2: For my sanity. My health. Yeah. Just my blood pressure. Yeah, I'm a little less competitive than I used to be. I'm letting my younger daughter take that over at the moment in our house. She's got the competitiveness.
3: That's it.
2: I told Brock, she's the one who walked out of the dentist's office the other day, found out that she had all four molars, and was like, beat Avery. Like, dude.
0: When I see Salk's...
2: You can't be competitive over teeth.
0: When I see Salk's got a video that's got more views than me, am I bothered by it?
2: Yeah, did that get you?
0: Yeah, I want more. Mm. Yeah, I want more. When I see our numbers come out each and every month and what the downloads are and where we sit and what the ratings are.
2: We've been so successful for so long at this point. Yeah. We have dominated for so long.
0: Right.
2: We've been on top. It's hard to even get motivated now.
3: Yeah. I mean, that's what happens when you're the only sports show in town.
2: Is that what it is?
3: I mean, seriously. I mean, you guys will be like this. You guys are literally the only sports show in the city of Seattle.
2: Well, thank you for saying that. That's nice of you. There's still a lot of great shows. But I would say...
3: All on this station.
2: That's true. But I would say that honestly, jokes aside, I do think Brock and I work about as hard now as we did. It has been incredibly helpful, no joke, to have Maura work as hard as she does. Because I don't know anyone who works harder in this business.
0: We don't have the energy that she has.
2: We don't.
0: Let's be very clear.
2: I mean, we got stuff to do. I got kids and I'm driving them around. Like, the amount of work that Maura does is truly shocking and incredibly important. And I don't think we could do the show every day without it, honestly. Like, she is... masterpiece.
1: I'm really uncomfortable when we're not making fun of each other.
2: I know, but it's true.
1: You guys, do as well. I've worked on a lot of shows, and I'm very happy with our team chemistry.
2: I think Brock and I do. I can't read other people's work. I'm just not good at it.
3: Wait a minute. Mara just said something. She's worked on other shows.
2: Oh, she has.
3: I mean, Mara. I mean, I was gonna,
1: I said that I'm really happy with our team chemistry.
2: We talked about your show.
3: No, I'm just talking about.
2: Was there any ego in your show? Was there any competitiveness on John Clayton and G. Scott show? Was there any of that?
3: Hey, I miss my dog. I miss my dog,
2: John
3: JC.
2: Didn't have an ego. He said it.
3: I miss my dog,
2: John always
3: JC.
2: Told us he didn't have an ego.
0: Humility
2: is what we talk about with G. We'll look through this whole week. Coming up next, I'm Brock and Salk.
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2: 509 says, asking a guy who laid out his own daughter twice on the ice if he's competitive is hilarious. Well, I'm just trying to keep up. Again, that was just because I can't outskate her. I had to do something.
0: Use your girth.
2: Use the only thing I've got left. Try to knock her over before she beats me down the ice. All right, it's been a good week, Brock. Honestly, I've really enjoyed our week. I feel like we've had, it's weird, you asking us about competitiveness and how hard we work. I feel like we've had a couple of our better shows in a while this week. And so it should be fun to look back. Just a little trip down our week in review. We call it For You in Review.
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2: 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Good morning, Joel.
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21: This is For You in Review, brought to you by the Seattle Sports YouTube page, where you can find the full version of every interview.
2: Yeah, that's important. If you like any of these interviews, go find them on our YouTube page here at Seattle Sports. I'll start with Seth Wickersham of ESPN, who joined us Monday to talk about the latest movements in the Seahawks sale and the market that he said was actually a little soft.
1: You have the infrastructure in place, you know, to continue winning. Like, you look at the situation compared to what Josh Harris came into when he bought the Washington Commanders. Now, obviously, he's got the power of narrative, right? I mean, he can be the one to fix the Commanders. But the narrative only holds true if you actually do that.
2: Right.
1: Whereas with the Seahawks, you know, you're buying a team that is phenomenally well run, two-time world champion and the defending champion, got a great fan base. And, you know, that was another reason why I thought it was kind of interesting.
0: In talking to an executive, this was a year ago in a different sport. A different sport, but obviously the Allen family sold an NBA team, and now the Allen group is selling the Seahawks team. I had heard a term that I didn't think you would hear in pro sports. Maybe in baseball. We've talked about baseball, and that term is bubble. Mm. Is there going to be a bubble? Like these NBA friends, they just keep growing. Everything just keeps growing. It just keeps growing. Well, what happens to bubbles? Eventually.
2: They burst.
0: They do. They do. So is there a, you know, and I don't think... They're still going to get the most ever.
2: I don't think there's a bubble.
0: They're going to get the most
2: ever.
0: That's
2: not a bubble, then. A bubble is when you don't get the most ever. Right? And that's why I've been kind of, I don't want to spend too much time on this because we got all these others to get. But all of these, like, oh, the millionaire tax, nothing's happened, the Seahawksionarian, like, we're talking about them selling for $9 billion instead of $9.5 billion. Like, no one is saying the Seahawks can't sell. No one is saying the Seahawks are going to sell for, like, $400 million. There's no bubble bursting. They might not be, the market might be a little softer than people thought, and there's a lot of potential reasons for that, but this is not a bursting bubble.
0: Did you blow a good bubble back in the day?
2: With gum? Bubble gum? Oh, yeah. I can blow too. A pretty good bubble. Yeah, yeah, I'm pretty good at that. I bet Harold Reynolds was as well. He joined us Tuesday to talk about the M's.
19: Well, we're fortunate that the league is not that good right now, especially the American League West, because... If Houston was playing like Houston did 3 or 4 years ago, we'd be 10 back. That's how poorly we played out the gate.
2: But obviously that hasn't happened.
0: I love the we. I just love the we.
2: I know. It generally makes me cringe, but not with Harold.
0: No.
2: Yeah. Uh-uh. It's pretty good with him.
0: Yeah, because he kind of built it. You know, he was there in the 80s, mm-hmm. kind of building the foundation. And in fact, today, you're one game back. The A's just lost 2 of 3 to the Cardinals. You just took 3 of 4. You are one game back of the A's.
2: Yeah.
0: So, as you've tread water, as you've handled the injuries, stinks, have you done
2: man.
0: All of this?
2: Yeah. The American League really stinks. Oh. I mean, just looking through it. So, first place in the AL East is the Rays. Mm-hmm. Yankees are like a game back.
0: Yep.
2: You know who's in first place in the Central?
0: Guardians.
2: Yes. You know who's right behind them?
0: Royals.
2: The White Sox.
0: White Sox.
2: The White Sox are above 500 and right like a game or two back of the Guardians. Wow. And then obviously it's the A's, then the Mariners, and then the Rangers in the West.
0: A lot of injuries,
2: it's
0: some
2: just
0: talent
2: drain. Very yeah, good league this yep. year, just kind of the way it is. Michael Hawley, just to get back to the Seahawks ownership, he joined us also that day. And we asked about Wick Grosbeck, who is one of the possibilities here. He owned the Celtics. What would he be like as an owner?
22: The Wick is a gregarious guy. If he is involved with this Seattle team, if he does get it, if they do get it, he'll be friendly. He's a media friendly owner. He'll be on your show. You'll want to have a weekly spot with Wick Grosbeck. I mean, he's just that kind of guy. He's very engaging, involved at the games. And it's the best part. This is what I want from all owners of sports teams. Do everything you can, throw all of your resources at the team, but don't meddle. Okay, be involved, don't meddle, give us the best facilities, hire the best coaches, stay out of the way. And so if you really look at it, he's not a guy who tries to mess around. He's a big fan, but he doesn't upset stability, he doesn't get in the way.
2: Pretty high praise.
0: Yeah. Somewhere Dave Pearson's like, oh, really? Media friendly? oh, really, Salk? You think you can talk to the owner, do you? I was like, I'm 20 years. You like that?
2: Well, not gone great. No, I thought that was a really, really great compliment paid to Wick Grosbeck and the potential for his ownership. Don't know if that's the direction it goes, but if it does, Michael Hawley knows him pretty well. And it was nice to talk to Michael for the first time in a long time. All right, Jeff Passan joined us on Wednesday this week. I could go in a few directions, but I actually just really, I know it wasn't as timely, but I enjoyed the conversation about the Rays and what they're doing, trying to win a different way.
23: I think that the Rays have been painted incorrectly as an analytical organization. I think what the Rays are is a thoughtful organization. And what I mean by that is that they understand that there are deficiencies that they're always going to have because of their payroll. Like they are the epitome of need to do more with less.
2: Mm-hmm.
23: And when you need to do more with less, you have to be open-minded. You have to be thoughtful. You have to be accepting of the idea that there is no cookie-cutter way to win baseball games.
2: For the record, that is what Moneyball says, but whatever. I mean, like, I think the point is still an interesting one.
0: You go value, he goes thought.
2: Well, and it's hard because there was an actual book written about this in the Rays. It's just that nobody wants to talk about it because right. The guy who wrote it is now a complete disgrace to himself, the game, and humanity. Mm-hmm. So, but the book was really good. The Extra 2% or whatever it was called. Like, it was a really good book about how the Rays have found a way. And right now, it looks like their extra 2%, their way of going against the grain, is by valuing things nobody else wants.
0: I'm going to give Lyle credit on this one again. We were hard on him all week. I credited him in the first hour of the show. I'm going to give him credit again. When you really do dig into the numbers, it's not just the sacrifices.
2: No, of
0: and the
2: course
0: small
2: not.
0: Ball. It's their pitching. And their pitching has always been a big part of it. The organizations of the last decade, Salk, that have been, you know, competitive and playoff bound, they're usually really good at developing pitching.
2: What are you doing to complement that? If that's what you have, what are you doing to complement it? They're trying it a different way.
0: Yep.
2: It's an interesting experiment to see whether or not that can work. Daniel Jeremiah joining us yesterday. Can you win the Super Bowl if you end up having to pay Sam Darnold top of the market money?
3: I think it puts a lot more stress on your ability to continue to do what they've done in the draft. So that what if you tell me they're going to be able to repeat the success they've had in the draft the last few years and the next few years, I'd say, yeah, you can. That's the formula. That's how you do it.
2: Mm-hmm.
3: But I think you could look at Kansas City and I'd say, OK, well, he's not Pat. He's not Patrick Mahomes. But that wasn't a Patrick Mahomes driven team on the last couple Super Bowls. They still were able to draft extremely well on the defensive side of the ball. And that's where it would lie. It would just, John's gonna have to continue to just knock it out of the park. You're gonna put a lot of pressure on him by doing that.
0: Yeah, I think that's fair.
2: It's a lot of pressure then. I mean, I think that's a way of saying it would be, it's hard to do.
0: Mm-hmm.
2: You can do it. Mm-hmm. You can walk a very thin, fine line.
0: Margins become real small.
2: You're making some very small margins if you go pay him at the top of the market. All right. All of those interviews and more, all available on the Seattle Sports YouTube page. Just go click the block. Brock and Salk a part of that, and you can see everything we've done throughout the week. Come watch the show on YouTube. It's fun. It's fun to watch the show.
0: How's our YouTube commenters? Have you checked them out lately?
2: I don't spend a lot of time on the YouTube comment section. I hope it's nicer than what the Cardinals were getting from their responses yesterday to their schedule release.
0: Uh-huh.
2: But I don't know. Lyle, how's our YouTube comment section looking? Is it good?
4: I have not looked.
2: Why not?
0: I hear they're feisty.
2: That's not your world?
0: It is my world.
2: You're in the YouTube commenting world?
4: I mean, I read them.
2: You do?
4: Not these ones, but in general, you'll see YouTube comments, sure.
2: Really?
0: Yeah.
2: That feels like a mistake. That's like the one place I feel like you see the worst of the worst.
4: No, the other social media platforms are worse
2: now than YouTube?
4: I mean, Twitter and TikTok are way worse than YouTube, I think.
2: Do you want to hear some more Arizona Cardinals responses?
0: No, but you can tell me I need to know because we need to stay on the clock. So.
2: As if being the worst team in the NFL wasn't punishment enough. Our socials team is posting AI slop. I can read these all day, man. They're so funny. They're so good. They're so, so good. Better to do nothing at all than this. Damn, I would have taken another Mac song over whatever this is. What in the actual... All right, I can't even read these. Let's move it along to everything you need to know next.
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1: 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Here's what you need to know. Up first.
2: Our Seahawks schedule is out. They did a nice job with it. It's fun. It's funny. It's easy to watch. And the schedule itself is good. Six primetime games. They're going to play that Wednesday opener, of course, against the Patriots. Somebody texted in this morning and said they should have Diana Rossini raise the 12th man flag. That's not right. That's not right. Why would someone say that?
0: That's really good.
2: That's not right.
0: That's really funny.
2: Very funny, though. Very good idea. It's not right, though. All right, they'll play Thursday night in Denver. We'll see whether or not Bo Nix is going to be healthy enough for that. Somebody sent in another text earlier saying, at his age, Brock, maybe the ankle issue is osteoporosis. Texters are out of control today. They'll go Sunday night against the Chiefs. A couple of Monday night games. They host the Bears and the Cowboys. Christmas Day, they'll play that evening at home on a Friday against the Rams. But they get an extra day off before that game, so that's kind of nice. Niners after a bye. Like, I don't know. It shakes up pretty well.
0: I had said I was hoping to avoid one of those two games in 3 weeks, but I kind of get it. If you're going to do it, I kind of get it at the end of the year, and I kind of get it with the drama. And if I'm the league, I kind of those two.
2: It checks out.
0: On paper, certainly seem to be the two that everybody's going to have eyeballs on and going to be relevant even at the end of the year.
2: Yeah, and pretty cool to finish up with the Rams again. I mean, that is pretty awesome. The way they did it last year, it was so cool and should be cool once again.
1: Here's the second thing you need to know.
2: All right, so Cal Raleigh to the IL yesterday. We knew that 24 hours ago as we were ending the show, and Shannon kind of walked us through what it means, and she was right. Speculating, it's a little too early for that, not until we get to find out what the imaging said. Will we have a better sense? This could be a 10-day thing. This could be a 3-week thing. This could be a 3-month thing. It's really hard to know.
0: When did Luke Raley hurt his...
2: I don't remember about mid-season? The timeline.
0: Can you look that up, Lyle?
2: I think it was before midseason.
0: When Luke Raley hurt his oblique last year.
2: And it just kind of took him out for the rest of the year.
0: He just never got right.
2: No, and that is one of the challenges with this specific kind of injury is sometimes you're just never fully able to get right. And that's kind of what Dan was talking about here when asked about the recovery time.
11: I think it really depends on the severity of the issue. And I think we'll know a little bit more in the next coming days as he gets, you know, images and whatnot. But, you know, I think it can. Hard to say. I have to be honest with you. It's hard to say without knowing, you know, how bad it is. But it is one of those things that can be kind of tricky, and you just have to be as careful as possible so that you can, you know, get it back to 100%. It's not something that you're thinking about.
0: And not linear. Right? I mean, typically not a linear, like, oh, here we go. Here's the rehab. Here's the next step. Here's the next. As Shannon said, and Bryce Miller was a different position and everything else and got to ramp up and all of it. But, you know, there could be a little setback. And then we got to slow it down again. Or, you know what, all full steam ahead.
2: Yeah.
0: And it's a very small grade injury, and he recovers.
2: But
0: and when was Luke out?
4: Oof. I mean, it was April 30th, 2025, when he had that oblique strain and went on the IL. And again, the rest of Raley's year,
2: toast. I mean, he came back, but it's real. I don't know.
4: And I don't know, man. The Mariners without Cal Raleigh at full strength, I don't love that.
2: No, it's not the same team. I mean, not at all. They were built around what we thought was going to at least be 35 to 40 home run power this year, if not, you know, more like it was last year. You're going to be relying on a lot of people to step up, whether it's Julio and Naylor, Donovan, Luke Raley himself. I mean, those guys, some of whom have already started that process. But, yeah, you're putting a lot of extra
0: Richie
2: pressure
0: Amaral,
2: on them.
0: Mike Blowers.
2: Not to mention
0: they
2: the pitching.
0: They did it in 95. They'll do it
2: Good
0: again.
2: Good to see Matt Brash back in Tacoma yesterday. Struck out the side on 15 pitches.
1: Here's the third thing you need to know.
0: Do you remember 1995?
2: Do I? I've heard a little bit about it.
0: He ran into the wall and shattered his wrist. Rest of the boys picked up the pieces.
2: 3 weeks left. I have heard some stories.
0: Good.
2: Rich Amaral.
0: Who's leading
2: Joey
0: the PGA?
2: Cora.
0: Who's leading the PGA?
2: What That's a good question you're asking, Brock. How familiar are you with Alex Smalley?
0: Alex Smalley.
2: He had a two-stroke lead, but he immediately gave one back. So he's 4-under, alone, though, in first.
0: Okay.
2: Host of guys at 3-under, including Hideki Matsuyama, Minwoo Lee, and a few others. And then if you want to go to 2-under, you get your buddy, Patrick Reed.
0: Oh, yeah. Great guy.
2: Xander Schauffele.
0: Uh-huh.
2: Let's see.
0: Any of the big
2: Max
0: horses?
2: Razorman.
0: Where's Scheffler? Where's Rory?
2: You got to go to 1-under. There's a lot of guys at 1-under.
0: Okay. Right.
2: Your quad god, Kurt Kitayama's there. Mm-hmm. You got Hao Tong Lee, who's finally managed to escape from where he was at the Masters out in the
0: that guy.
2: Cornfield or whatever.
0: Yeah, it's 13.
2: Scotty's 1-under. Jason Day is 1-under. Bud Cauley, Maverick McNealy, Jordan Spieth, right. Brooks Koepka, right. John Rahm.
0: Okay.
2: Garrick Higo, who would have been at 2-under, but
0: That's
2: he showed
0: good.
2: Up late.
0: That is everything.
2: Did you hear that story?
0: No.
2: Garrick Higo, who showed up late to his tee time and had a stroke. Or had a stroke.
0: He had a stroke.
2: No, he had a stroke taken, penalized a stroke.
3: I was going to say, are you not going to play the Rory sound I put in?
2: He was penalized a stroke.
0: What sound did Rory put in?
2: Oh, Rory was not happy about his round.
12: Rory, how would you describe your opening round?
0: Did he say sloppy? What did he say?
2: Yeah, no, sloppy. Schloppy. I think he was sloppy, but he started with an SH sound, which is strange.
0: Gotcha.
2: Really surprised to hear him do that.
0: Oh, it's funny. He didn't have an inherent advantage like he had at the Masters.
2: Oh, my God.
0: Playing it 18 times.
2: What is wrong?
0: Playing it on
2: with
0: his
2: you?
0: Own, flying his plane up there.
2: Oh, my God.
0: After he dropped off Pippi at school.
2: This is ridiculous. Okay. You ready to open up the phones? We're almost done with the week. Is it raining out? I hope not. I'm supposed to go play golf. I'm going to try.
0: You're not golfing.
2: I am.
0: What?
2: I'm going to go golf.
0: Oh.
2: Screw it. I'm going. It's Friday. Like, what
3: you're
2: else?
3: You're
2: going
3: to go golfing this time of year in Seattle. You're not allowed to complain.
2: I'm not complaining. I said I'm going. I'm hoping it is sunny, but I'm not complaining. I'm going to go.
3: It is raining.
2: It is?
0: Yes.
2: God darn it. I don't want it to rain. This stinks. There's nothing worse than. All right. Let's open up the phones. 866-979-3776. 866-979-3776. Open phones. What do you got? Cal Raleigh and the future without him. Why did this happen and where did it go net? Where does it go next? Mariners now back to one game under 500, one game back. Are they getting ready to take over the division? Are you frustrated? Are you happy? Do you see good things in store? Do you think this team is messed up? Seahawks schedule is out. What do we make
0: of
2: it?
0: Roger can put into words the same kind of passion he did in the email.
2: There was poor Roger. We've got the question that was raised this week about Sam Darnold. Do you want to pay Sam Darnold top of the market? Jadarian Price and what they got for him there at $4 million a year instead of 16. We talked about a lot of stuff this week.
0: I mean, you want to speak World Cup life in the Salk?
2: Good luck with that. Good luck. All right, 866-979-3776. Whatever you want to talk about, we're ready for it next on Brock and Salk.
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14: I'm meteorologist Matt Gray. Another cool, breezy day in the inland northwest. Our highs will only be in the upper 50s today, and we will have a chance for a couple of sprinkles in the late afternoon. For this weekend, showers and thunderstorms on Saturday with highs only in the mid-50s. Highs in the low 60s on Sunday with only a few sprinkles. Frosty conditions Sunday and Monday mornings.
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10: All right, let's hit the phones to finish up the week. A little fella cootie for you on a fella Friday.
11: That golfer that had the stroke, is he okay?
10: He's okay. He was penalized strokes for being late to his tee time.
11: Oh.
10: I know, he pulled a Brady Henderson. Just crazy. 866.
12: I asked Salk if he knew who that guy was, because of course I don't.
10: Garrick Higo?
12: He looks like a surfer, not a golfer.
10: A little bit, mm-hmm. Yeah. There's some crossover there.
11: Takes great balance to do both. Why, Salky's such a good golfer, such a good surfer.
10: I watched Point Break with the kids last weekend, speaking of surfers.
11: Yeah, you told us
10: that. It was awesome.
11: Yeah.
10: The movie holds up. It really does. Yeah. It's still as bad and great at the same time.
12: I can't believe your kids are still watching all those old movies.
10: Why? They love them. They're great.
12: They're going to outgrow it at some point.
10: A lot of them
13: because all
10: still.
13: The new movies suck. Yeah. Like, it's not that, like, there's nothing good that comes out.
11: We went to Prada.
10: They watch other
11: we
10: stuff.
11: We went to Prada 2, whatever.
10: Devil Wears Prada 2.
12: We went to Prada.
11: Yeah, we went to Devil Wears Prada 2. Not bad.
10: She liked it.
11: Yeah, it was good.
10: Yeah.
11: But literally, the seven.
12: I thought you were calling the movie We Went to Prada.
11: No. The seven previews, it's like, you know, I give one of these, like.
10: All down. Yeah. Oh, it's awful. It's awful.
11: So you got to go back to the 90s.
10: I know. We'll see how the Sheep Detective is tonight. That's the plan. All right.
12: What is that?
10: It's an animated movie about these sheep solving a... No, it did really well on Rotten Tomatoes.
11: Did it?
10: Like 94%.
11: Okay. All right, let's get to the calls. Here we go.
10: All right.
11: Who we got?
10: You know who we got first?
11: Roger.
10: Roger Tacoma.
11: Roger, give him.
10: Roger.
11: Bring the heat.
10: What's up, man?
11: Bring the heat at
10: Salk. Are you
11: Salk.
10: Okay?
14: What up, dude?
10: Hi, what's up?
11: Tell Salk to stop making fun of you, all right?
10: Don't make me pull up the sound.
14: You guys tear me up. Half the times you speak glowingly at me, the other times you rag on me.
10: Well, can't both things be true at the same time?
14: I'm going to take it as a compliment. I'm going to try to take it as a compliment.
10: Take it as whatever you want.
14: All right. Now, opening night. Okay, it's not often that the NFL just gets it wrong. Yeah. They totally blew this thing, man. There is no heat on this game. Okay, the country just saw this game. It was a boring game unless you live in Seattle. And it will for sure be overshadowed by the whole Vrabel-Rossini drama. That's going to take precedence over the Seahawks being able to shine on opening night. Now, the crowd's going to be crazy, but it's going to be a backdrop of the more salacious story. Mm. Okay. That game should be the Rams. 100%. That should be the Rams. Yeah. Okay, why are you sending them to Australia? I mean, it's just, you know, you could do three or four West Coast teams. You could put Chargers with the 49ers. You could put Vegas with the 49ers. You could put Arizona with the 49ers. Hell, you could put Denver with the 49ers. Travel's not an issue. You can go down there a week early if you want to.
11: You know what? Australia doesn't deserve that, as I think about it. You're right. Australia doesn't deserve that game right at the gate.
10: Why not?
11: London should. Somebody that's been there and done it before. Right? Someone's earned the opportunity to have that. Australia just
10: maybe they feel like it's actually a really good market. And if they could just get like they have already Aussie rules football.
11: Now, Roger, what do you think about Diana raising the 12th man flag?
15: Would this team have a little more of a reset?
13: It's going to have more of a reset.
14: I think I got a better idea. Why don't you bring Maury Povich there and tell Mike Vrabel, you are the father? You know, that would be a little bit better. But anyway, no, this should be
10: somebody
14: the Rams.
10: Somebody suggested that DJ Super Sam is going to have to do the entire playlist, that breakup playlist she made for him, the Turn the Page playlist. That's all they're going to play the entire game.
11: That's good.
10: Yeah.
11: Roger, you're the best. We love you. I'll try not to have Salk play. Stop it.
10: That's the noise he made. Roger, how do you feel when you hear that sound?
12: Wow, guys.
11: He just hung up.
10: They hang up.
12: Aww. Yes.
11: Hung up.
10: Aww. Roger, I love you.
11: What is that sound?
10: That's the sound Roger made. That's literally the sound he made when we asked him a question.
12: I don't know why
10: anyone
12: calls to talk to you guys. You're so mean.
10: You want to hear the whole thing? What led to it?
11: Yeah.
10: It's even better.
15: Could this team have a little more of a reset?
13: It's going to have more of a reset. And I'm sorry.
15: No worry about it. You're all good. You're with family right here, Rod.
13: I don't know what happened.
10: All right, I got to tell you. Jokes aside, Roger's the best. I am dead serious. He is absolutely right. I only give him grief because I love him. He is the number one caller we've ever had. The most consistent.
15: Oh.
10: Most consistent throughout the years with the most consistently great points. Yeah. He calls the most often with the most good calls and the most good conversation. I like him so much as a caller. I literally built the whole 8 o'clock segment today on the email he sent us. I love the guy. I think he's awesome, but I do like to give him grief.
11: I will say this. I know why you love him too. Because you've got more experience in other markets and, you know, more life history in other places. Like, he could play in any market.
10: Yes.
11: Roger
10: could
11: play.
10: He's thoughtful.
11: Yes.
10: He's passionate.
11: Detroit, Dallas, Chicago,
10: he's
11: Boston.
10: He's got a take.
11: Yeah, he could play.
10: I love him. I think Roger's the best. Everyone should be more like Roger, but you may get some
11: grief.
10: Let's
11: see who we get
10: as well. Well, we get Gabriel in Le Center. Good morning, Gabriel.
16: Hey, I'm cooked now. You guys go first to worst. I'm calling in after Roger. I don't stand a chance. This is great.
10: Yeah, sorry about that.
16: Perfect timing. Hey, well, perfect timing. Every time I have called, I've never been able to talk to Brock. So that's the highlight of my phone call.
11: Let's go, Gabe.
16: What's up, Brock? How you doing?
11: Gabriel, let's bring it.
10: Hey, Brock, I remember you
16: Gabriel
10: in Puyallup.
16: Like the angel, brother.
11: Yeah. Gabriel like the angel from Le Center.
10: Dude, I remember that pass you made in 1994.
11: Stop it. Let Gabriel speak.
10: Okay.
15: such a man.
16: I was just a kid. I don't remember Brock playing with the Huskies, but I am a Huskies fan. Bow down. Let's go.
15: Let's go.
16: Don't make me start barking. I'll bark at you,
13: please,
16: Mike.
13: Please don't.
16: Anyways, the one thing I wanted to see with the schedule, and I'm most happy about, I wanted a holiday game, and they put us prime time on Christmas. Let's go. Ooh, that okay. is a blessing by
13: That's
16: the
13: cool.
16: NFL.
13: What
16: the
13: do you
16: opening
13: like about
16: game,
13: that?
16: Whatever, you know.
13: What I kind of like about it, too, that? But what do you like about it? I think it's great because it's fun for me, but what do you like about the holiday game?
16: Those are the most eyeballs. I shouldn't care, but I do care that the Seahawks are disrespected. We're tucked away up here in Southeast Alaska, and no one ever pays attention to us. So if we're one of the three holiday games, Thanksgiving or Christmas, then the whole country will actually see what the Seahawks are about. And there'll be maybe 12 people watching Hard Knocks. Like, no one's going to care about Hard Knocks or whatever. So there might be the growth of fan base that way.
15: Do you have a fire alarm going off?
13: It sounds like a submarine. Is that like the Doppler radar in the submarine?
16: I'm a commercial plumber, and I plumb apartments. They just turn the power on to the building, and there's 284 different fire alarms that need new batteries.
15: Oh, boy.
12: You've got a long day ahead of you.
15: God bless you,
13: Gabriel. Let me recommend some Advil, and good luck with the rest of your day.
16: I put you guys in my headphones, so I listen to you guys. I'm distracted by the fire alarm.
13: Well, thank you.
16: Anyways, are we out of time? So I did want to say maybe one more thing about Mike McDonald and his focus on the offense.
13: Screw it. Go ahead. What else you got?
15: The fire alarm's not annoying.
16: What Mike McDonald said about when he was talking about bringing in a new offensive coordinator and that they wanted to build a Seahawks offense.
13: Mm-hmm.
16: And then Daniel Jeremiah said yesterday that he believes that Mike's going to pay more attention to the offense. If we continue to get OC after OC poached, do you think someday that Mike McDonald might actually become the offensive play coordinator himself after he learns?
15: I don't think so, Gabriel. No, I love the point. I love the thought. I love the exercise. I love the fire alarm beeping going off in the background. I don't think so. I don't think you spend your life being a defensive coordinator and play caller and one of the best at it to all of a sudden flip. I would say it'd be cool. I mean, it'd be evolve. But no, I think he would entrust that to others who've been on that side of the ball for their livelihoods.
13: I would say it is. Sorry, I would say it is much more likely that he consults, that he is able to learn and help with that pipeline. But yeah, they're going to keep getting poached, and that's just sort of the way of the world. That is the bed you make when you decide to hire a defensive-minded head coach.
15: There's 32 NFL head coaches at any time on the planet. Mm-hmm. The best of them have Mike McDonald, what Mike McDonald, I think, is growing in, and that's the ability to coach any position and walk in any room and know what everybody is doing.
13: Yeah.
15: The majority don't. The majority don't and can't. And some of them have the hubris and the ego that they won't. They won't even deal with that side of it.
13: Mm-hmm.
15: But the greatest coaches, the Bill Belichicks, the Nick Sabans, I've heard this about Tom Landry, I watched it with Tony Dungy, like, they can walk in any position group and that position group would be like, oh, this is awesome. Coach is here. He's my head coach at Valor Christian. Mike could walk into any of the, because he's coached most of them.
13: Right.
15: And would be totally comfortable in his skin coaching it. I think Mike is growing big time in that way.
13: All right. 866-979-3776. That clears a line. Let me try Daniel in Bremerton. Good morning, Daniel.
17: Hey, how you doing?
13: Good.
17: First time caller,
13: awesome.
17: But I listen to you guys all the time.
15: First time, are you sure about that?
13: He's
15: Daniel?
13: In Bremerton. He's on one of those submarines that was making
15: this
13: that
15: is
13: beeping
15: truly the
13: noise.
15: First time you've ever called our show. Truly,
17: yes. Wow. Well, first time I've gotten through anyway. But
15: all right, let's go.
17: I'm a minister over here, but I'll tell you what really gets my goat is when, because of whatever the cyber metrics are, whatever, they'll take a guy out like Canzone who hit a grand slam the day before. But because he's going to be hitting against a pitcher that's a different hand, they take him out and put somebody else in.
15: Yep. Okay. Oh, his phone died.
13: It's a cybermetric problem. All right. Well, let's address it.
15: Well, let's address
13: Dan, you still there? We still got you?
17: Yes, I am.
13: All right. You just said you're a pastor, and that actually makes sense.
15: It's a minister.
13: A minister. Excuse me. Well, I'm sorry. What is the difference between a minister
17: and
13: a pastor?
17: Same thing. Oh, same thing for most people.
13: Well, then why are you going to criticize? I'm sorry. I'm not trying to be disrespectful.
15: Please.
13: Okay.
17: So
13: you work in a job that's based on faith, right? There's a huge part of your job and your life, I'm guessing, without knowing you, is based on faith. And it makes perfect sense that you would have faith that Dominic Canzone or Luke Raley would hit well in that situation. But the numbers don't show that. the numbers show that Luke Rayleigh, I happen to have his numbers pulled up, not Canzone's, but Luke Rayleigh is hitting that well and hitting those grand slams and hitting those three-run shots and doing all of the damage he's doing because he's being put in the best position to succeed. Luke Rayleigh, in his career, against right-handed pitching, has an 802 OPS, a 110 OPS plus, meaning he is at least 10% better than the average hitter when hitting against right-handed pitchers. But when Luke Rayleigh hits against left-handed pitchers, his OPS drops to 527.
11: Wow.
13: And his OPS plus is in the 40th percentile, meaning it is 60% worse than an average hitter. This is not a matter of having faith that he might get another hit. Mm. This is a simple matter of the numbers tell you that he's capable of getting a hit, but that you might as well throw up the worst hitter in baseball because he's not going to have a worse chance of getting a hit in that spot than Luke Rayleigh is. So I understand the question and I understand the frustration, but truly, the idea of these platoons is trying to maximize. It's the same thing as putting guys in the best position to succeed. Mm-hmm. And in fact, asking Luke Rayleigh to hit left-handed, I'm going to give you the best football comp

0: going to succeed. And in fact, asking Luke Rayleigh to hit left-handed, I'm going to give you the best football comp I could come up with, is saying, oh my God, look at what Devin Witherspoon is doing at corner. He's so good. Why isn't he playing nose tackle? Well, we should just let him play nose tackle. Why would they bring him out and bring in somebody else to play nose? Or maybe more appropriately, hey, this giant nose tackle is doing so well against the run. Why did they take him out on third down? He's such a good player. Well, because they want a pass rusher in that spot. It's just not what Luke Rayleigh or Dom Canzone is good at.
1: Okay. Daniel, thank you for the phone call. I hope that... it's just a little...
0: Does that help, or are you still just, hey, no way?
2: Well, a little bit. I mean, your analogy doesn't work with me very much because, you know, the guy's still good on defense on the in the outfield. It just seems like to me, if they're a hot hitter, if they're seeing the ball, then give them a chance.
1: Well, Dan's done that somewhat more in the past and did a little more of that, Daniel, last year. Again, thank you seriously for listening and being a first-time caller. So you took all those numbers, and while you were digging up those numbers, you know what I was looking up? I was wondering where it really gets my goat comes from. This feels like this is the third time this week we've kind of dug into this. It gets my goat. I don't know if Lyle knows what it gets my goat means, but it means it's annoying and frustrating or infuriating. Where does that idiom come from?
0: What'd you learn?
1: Do you want two theories?
0: Yes.
1: Really good. It's also highly debated.
0: Oh, really?
1: Just like platoons.
0: Hotly debated.
1: Hotly and highly debated. The first is the horse racing theory. Goats were often kept in the stalls of high-strung, nervous racehorses.
0: Makes sense.
1: To act as a calming influence.
0: Yeah, goats, I think of them as being very calm.
1: The idea is that an unscrupulous person would sneak in and steal the goat, getting your goat to intentionally upset the horse.
0: Makes sense.
1: The other one is the dairy cow theory.
0: Sure.
1: Very similar to the racing tale.
0: Very calming. Yes, goats. Sure. Makes sense. Yeah.
1: Some suggest it originated from an old English belief that keeping a goat with dairy cows helped produce more milk. Therefore, stealing the goat would hurt the farmer's production and anger them.
0: Those goats, man.
1: Calm.
0: Very calm. Yeah. Makes sense.
1: And they're trying. Have you ever looked a goat in the eye?
0: No, you're not supposed to.
1: No, that's a wolf. Oh. Goats have triangular eyeballs.
0: Oh, really?
1: It's the weirdest.
0: I thought if you looked them in the eye, like you see the devil or something.
1: You kind of do. It's the weirdest thing.
0: Listen to them. Very calming. Very calming animals.
1: It gets my goat.
0: Yes, there sure. Absolutely. Real goat, man.
3: You got Salk started. There's like certain things that you'll send him down the hole of just playing every sound effect you can find.
4: What? Man. What?
3: We lost Salk.
4: What?
1: Lyle?
3: Yeah.
0: Well, we built an entire segment around that goat.
1: Lyle, can you give me a goat sound? Can you make that sound?
5: A goat sound?
1: Yeah.
5: Sure.
1: Go ahead.
5: LeBron James.
0: That's good. Yeah. No, jeez. All right, that's the end of that goat. 866-979-3776.
1: We looked into that segment.
0: Yeah.
1: On our data.
0: Yeah.
1: Speaking of data, 0.0. Plus, we were 100% worse than the average radio show when we did that segment. Like zero.
0: That's why you guys wanted to keep doing it. I was like, guys, we can't.
1: Yeah.
0: It's literally no one's listening to this. They turn it off immediately.
1: But you decided to spend 4 minutes playing all the sounds.
0: Well, the goat sound effects, I think, were still pretty good. No, God, that's sad for that goat. 866-979-3776. Let me try Dax and Dave. What does that say? In San Diego. Good morning.
1: Glasses
0: on. I can't see it.
6: Hi, good morning. Sorry, I'm just getting past the goat noises. Yes. Can you hear me?
0: Yeah, I can hear you, Dax.
1: We got you, Dax.
0: Absolutely.
1: Let's go.
0: Yeah.
6: Awesome.
0: What'd you say?
6: Okay.
4: What?
6: Oh my God! Did you say they had triangle eyes?
3: Yeah. Rock, did you just look to me? You're in the same room as him. Do something.
1: I can't turn it off. I can't turn him off.
0: What?
1: Go ahead, Dax. Yes, they have triangular pupils. But go ahead.
6: Rectangular, I believe. You might have to Google that. But anyway, so I was calling. I started to call when Roger was talking. To kind of bring some joy to the schedule. I'm the happiest little Seahawks fan with the schedule posting. And I think this is a great opportunity with the Hard Knocks, you know, preseason promos. They're going to talk about, oh, we're scanning the feet, JSN shoes. Look at how great our

0: facility is, and then we go in and we defeat the Patriots. We give them their beating. I'm just thinking about last year with opening with the 49ers, and it was just such a hype killer. Mm. Like every loss, I feel like last year was just a hype killer that gave the media a reason to be like, oh, well, the Seahawks, they're whatever, you know, put them at three. That's where they belong. When, you know, we went and won the whole thing. Yep. So okay. I don't know. I see this as an opportunity to build.
1: I'm with you. I totally agree with you. So does this goat, apparently. We all agree.
2: And by the way, goats do have horizontal rectangular pupils. But the one my buddy Ben Hartsock had was crazy. It was crazy.
1: That's how you knew.
2: And it had a triangular. Yeah, it was nuts.
1: Wow. It sounds like maybe it was something other than a goat.
2: Thank you, Dax.
1: Sounds like maybe it was possessed or something.
2: No, it was absolutely a goat. Appreciate the call.
1: 866-979-3776. Let's try. Kaiser and Cedro Woolley. Good morning.
2: Nice, Kaiser.
3: Good morning, boys. How are we doing?
2: We had a Kaiser and a Dax.
1: Yeah.
2: And the Angel Gabriel. We've kind of hit the whole deal. Okay, go ahead,
1: Kaiser. Well, because Kaiser Sosa and the Angel Gabriel probably have a lot in common.
2: Yes.
3: I mean, we have a lot in common. We definitely do.
2: What's happening? What's your take this morning?
3: I think my take is that a six-man rotation would be good for this team.
2: Oh, Kaiser.
3: Now, I see where Salty's coming from with that, you know, it's giving less games to our Brian Wus.
2: Mm-hmm.
3: But look what happened to Brian Wu last year and Bryce Miller last year and this year. Mm. Our starters have been getting hurt. Mm. So, you know, maybe you take a guy, you know, you give one less outing to Brian Wu, who's going to, you know, spin you six innings and, you know, give you 10 Ks or whatever.
2: Okay, so what about that, Salky? That's a good point, Kaiser. What about that, Salky? You do have for a group.
1: But when they get those extra days off, like because there's a built-in day in the schedule,
2: yeah.
1: Do they go seven innings after that? Like, you're still an arm short in the pen. And I don't think you actually get that much more from the guys in their rotation spots because they've got an extra day of rest. I don't think you get enough to make it worthwhile.
2: Okay, you know what strikes me?
1: You still have the problems getting through the order the third time through. That doesn't go away just because you have an extra day of rest.
2: Mm-hmm.
1: Like, they've still now seen you twice. They're seeing you a third time. That's still a major challenge for pitchers.
2: You know what else strikes me? And Kaiser, you're a diehard, I can tell. You called him Salky, which is just warms my heart.
1: I'm sure it does.
2: And I'm sure you're a passionate fan. Go look at, make sure you have watched, you maybe already have. Go watch the 3-minute vlog, the video blog that the Mariners put out that Bryce Miller narrated.
1: Hmm.
2: Because what it is a window into, and I think a lot of times we feel like, oh, these guys just work one every 5 days. Oh, now they got 6 days off. But when you actually watch that video,
1: all the stuff they do in between.
2: Oh, my gosh.
1: Yeah.
2: They're throwing bullpens in between.
1: Sure.
2: Poor Logan's carrying, the equipment staff's got to carry his big bag of tricks everywhere he goes. I mean, they do so much work in between that it kind of was, I don't know, eye-opening to me and a refresher that, yes, they're not just working.
1: They're not
2: going
1: to do this long-term. This is one or two times through in order to get through a difficult stretch where you don't have any days off. Then the days off start again. There are more of them built into the schedule now than there used to be. You're not going to go to a six-man rotation. No. You're going to go back to five. I don't think they're going to piggyback forever either. It's just a matter of pushing the can down the road, kicking it down the road until you decide what direction you want to go. And I would personally still love to see Luis in the pen and allow him to try to amp that stuff up, give him a little bit more confidence. I think that's a win for everybody because it helps out a pen that really could use it. And I love, by the way, the best news today, we've barely touched on it other than need to know. The best news today is Matt Brash going down at Tacoma and dominating and looking great because a lat injury, you don't know how bad it's going to be, how long he's going to be out. If you can get Matt Brash back and Matt Brash.
2: Yep.
1: Dude, he is as nasty as it comes in Major League Baseball. As nasty as it comes. It's a huge difference maker. You want one? We got time for one more. Do you want a Seahawks call or a Mariner call?
2: Just give me the name.
1: Justin or David?
2: Oh, David.
1: David's in Longview. What's up, David?
4: Hey, yeah. Love your show, guys.
2: Love you.
4: You know,
2: when
4: it comes to Luis Castillo, I love what he's doing as of late. He is getting strikeouts.
2: Mm.
4: Which is, that's going to make it a hard decision, I think, to who to keep.
2: Mm-hmm.
4: And the second thought is, so I'm not near as worried about Luis as I was a while ago.
2: Okay.
4: He's starting
2: swing and misses
4: up. I think he's pitching.
2: Okay.
4: Yeah, everybody has, cold
2: stretches
4: times. Mm-hmm. Raleigh just went through, but that was kind of a little different there with his injury. But, you know, speaking of Cal, I am sorry to see him go down. That's a hard knock. But, you know, when it comes to the other players, man, didn't they pick it up in that last game?
2: Yes.
4: I mean, that was a joy to see.
1: Right?
2: We got to go. We're up against it, David.
1: Is that what it is? Are we up against it? Yes. Is that the problem?
2: Thank you, David. Yeah, we got to go to break.
1: People are falling asleep. You have people nodding off all around the Pacific Northwest.
2: Sulky. Good on you.
1: Great point. You know who interrogated Kaiser Sose? Great point by the 503. You remember the actor's name? Gabriel Byrne. It all comes full circle.
2: Sure does.
1: Thank you.
2: And wait to Kaiser be patient with
1: Sose.
2: David. Way to be patient with David there at the end.
1: I really tried.
2: You've come a long way.
1: Yeah? Have I?
2: Yes.
1: Is that what you think has happened? You think I've come the long way?
2: Yes.
1: Am I going to drive a long way down to the home course only to get rained out today?
2: No, don't do it.
1: I hope not, because otherwise, I'm going to be like this guy. Poor goat. All right, have a great weekend, everyone. Maura hates the goats. It's a good thing Maura wasn't around for Say What. She would not have approved.
5: That segment was so awesome.
1: She would not have approved.
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15: 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Today's guests, Chiefs head coach Andy Reid, Golf Channel analyst Randall Chamblee, senior NBA writer for The Athletic, Joe Varden, NFL VP of Broadcast Planning, Mike North. And now, filling in for Rich, it's Kirk Morrison.

0: hey, I'm Andy Reid, head coach of Philadelphia Eagles. And I'm like, I know who you are. And I'm Kirk Morrison. And it's like Steve Spagnuolo, Stetidex. So like, it was just crazy just thinking about that moment for me. But that's like my Andy Reid story that I always love. So every time I see him, I'm reminded it because he was supposed to select me with the pick in that second round. And he didn't do it. And I let him know about it every day. Let him know. Right. Yep.
1: Do you know who he drafted?
0: Yeah, my best friend. So it's like, yeah, it's all good, though. Hey, things worked out for a reason. So, but great to have Andy Reid on the show. And obviously, we got the timeline of what we expect. And we'll come back and kind of dissect that just a little bit because he did give us some Mahomes news there.
1: Yep.
0: So do we expect him sooner rather than later? We'll discuss that next right here on The Rich Eisen Show.
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0: phone call away who watches what you do. That's what his role is to be able to listen, be a sounding board, and it's part of the family atmosphere, right? It's all a family now. Like, I think before it was always one guy makes decisions. Now it's like, hey, we all can make a decision. We all can agree on what's next. And I will tell you this. I'm knocking on, oh my God, I got to find some wood here. All right, I found some wood over here.
1: Color, knock on wood, because you're Raider Nation.
0: Not going to hit. But this has been a fairly smooth offseason for the Raiders. Now, I know a lot of people brought the Max Crosby stuff up, right? We saw it in all the release videos. But even still, in years past, that would derail an offseason for the Raiders or even any other team. And yet it was handled smoothly, handled with grace. Max is a Raider. He'll always be a Raider. And I hope he stays a Raider. But that situation was handled. Offseason was handled perfectly in terms of the free agents. The draft was handled perfectly. We all know who Fernando was going to be the number one overall pick. We all knew. But they respect the process. They did the work. And they treated it like they were supposed to treat it. And they picked the best player in the draft and the guy who fits what they need to do in order to be at the best in their organization. So kudos and shout out to the guys in the silver and black. And we'll see what it looks like. But if you're asking when Fernando's playing, I don't know. Come back to me in about a couple months. How about that? But TJ, you said we got some standout players that need to break through.
1: Oh, yeah.
0: Yeah, we may get to that coming up next here on the Rich Eisen Show.
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0: I'm Ed Mank, and we start with the second round of the NBA playoffs, which could end this evening. Two more teams are looking to advance to round out the conference finals. The Cavaliers are one of the teams looking to move ahead. They will be held to face the Pistons with a 3-2 lead. Detroit coach J.B. Bickerstaff says his team will be in desperation mode tonight.
1: We're going to have to choke the life out of this team. Right? We're not going to go down without a fight. We're not going to go down without kicking, punching, crabbing, clawing. And that's just who we are. And we've been in this position before.
0: That'll be followed by the Spurs and Timberwolves with San Antonio leading 3-2. You can hear both games here on ESPN Radio. Our coverage will get underway at 6:30 Eastern. Round two is winding down in the PGA Championship. Aldrich Potgieter has had the lead throughout much of the day. He is still on the course on hole 14, and he still holds the lead at 5-under. Alex Smalley in the clubhouse is one stroke back. He is at 4-under. Baseball, this rivalry weekend with several series with familiar foes, including the Orioles and Nationals up first. Subway Series in New York, Yankees, Mets. Also the White Sox and the Cubs, Rangers at Astros, Royals at Cardinals, and Dodgers at Angels.
2: Hey, it's Evan Cohen. 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
11: I'm Steve the Wingman with this 700 ESPN Spokane Sports Center. The NFL released the schedule for 2026 yesterday, and the Seahawks will open the season against New England. The Super Bowl rematch will take place on Wednesday, September 9th. The Hawks have a total of 6 primetime games, which is the most in franchise history. They take on the Broncos on a Thursday, the Chiefs on Sunday Night Football, the Bears and Cowboys on Monday night, and the Rams on Christmas Day. The Seattle Mariners placed catcher Cal Raleigh on the 10-day injured list with a right oblique strain yesterday before their game against the Astros. Luke Raley and Mitch Garver homered in the contest as the M's won 8-3 to take the series. Raley has a team-best 10 long balls and 27 runs driven in. The Mariners are back in Seattle to start a 3-game set against the Padres tonight. We'll have pregame coverage right here on 700 ESPN starting at 5:30.

0: It is a Love Friday. Freddie and Harry, thank you very much. He's Harry Douglas. I'm Freddie Coleman on Sirius XM Channel 80, as well as tune in and tell that smart speaker to play ESPN Radio. 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
1: Is it going over?
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1: Or will the under hit?
3: 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It's a lock, right?
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1: This is Hit That Number.
0: We bring our man E-Dog, the Eric Hammond, is his social handle when it comes to Eric Hammond. He's been our MVP this week because he's been on a serious comedic role ever since Monday. But he is here to make sure you have more money on Monday than you had going into the weekend. So, Brother E, the float is yours.
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7: 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The NFL released the schedule for 2026 yesterday, and the Seahawks will open the season against New England. The Super Bowl rematch will take place on Wednesday, September 9th. The Hawks have a total of 6 primetime games, which is the most in franchise history. They take on the Broncos on a Thursday, the Chiefs on Sunday Night Football, the Bears and Cowboys on Monday night, and the Rams on Christmas Day. The Seattle Mariners placed catcher Cal Raleigh on the 10-day injured list with a right oblique strain yesterday before their game against the Astros. Luke Raley and Mitch Garver homered in the contest as the M's won 8-3 to take this series. Raley has a team-best 10 long balls and 27 runs driven in. The Mariners are back in Seattle to start a 3-game set against the Padres tonight. We'll have pregame coverage right here on 700 ESPN starting at 5:30.

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2: 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So you got two teams, not according to Harry Douglas, because these teams are not having manicures and pedicures. Eazy-E deals with Eric in New York as a Knicks fan. Was not trying to hear Harry Douglas saying about the Knicks being off for a long time. They have not played a game since last Sunday after sweeping the Philadelphia 76ers. The Oklahoma City Thunder, right after the New York Knicks, a couple of days after that, they have not played a game since sweeping the Los Angeles Lakers. Both of these teams will be full.

0: fully well rested whenever the conference finals begin, either on Sunday or next week. But HD, when you got Oklahoma City in the West, Knicks in the East, which team is going to benefit more from having that extra rest to get ready for the conference finals?
1: E-Dog, correct me if I'm wrong when I make this next statement. When I look at the Oklahoma City Thunder, a team that already knows how to be a champion, trying to repeat for the first time since the Golden State Warriors. Take a deep breath, Freddie. You're going to need it.
0: Why?
1: Trying to repeat for the very first time since the Golden State Warriors.
0: Okay.
1: When it comes to championship DNA, they know how to handle any and everything, in my opinion.
0: Why do I need to take a deep breath?
1: So I'm not worried about the Oklahoma City Thunder. When it comes to the New York Knicks, I don't know if they understand how to handle this. All this time off that they have right now before the Eastern Conference Finals. Yes, they've been to the finals, Eastern Conference that is, but they haven't been in a position to where they can say, you know what, we're champions. We know how to handle every situation there is in front of us. And I'm wondering, especially this heater that the New York Knicks have been on throughout this playoffs,
0: mm-hmm.
1: beating the Hawks in six, but the last three games looking unstoppable. Beating the Philadelphia 76ers in four games, sweeping them, looking unstoppable. I don't know if they're going to know how to handle the momentum being stopped at this juncture in the playoff season
0: mm-hmm.
1: because they were playing so well together. Now, I get it. You get OG has ample time to be able to come back, and he was a full participant in practice. But I'm wondering if this is something that could minimize, in my opinion, the New York Knicks from advancing to an NBA Finals because so much time they had off.
0: I've never been a big believer in that because I've seen way too many times, depending on the personnel that you have, that rest can really take you apart in terms of slow down momentum or add to your momentum because now you can recharge once again. I don't worry about that with the New York Knicks. I don't worry about it with Oklahoma City Thunder. I will put it this way, though. I think that the Oklahoma City Thunder will benefit more for one reason. Shai Gilgeous-Alexander, and I look at the SGA we were used to seeing. That gives a chance to go back into the lab because infinitely the team they're going to face is going to be a lot better defensively than the team he ran into, the Los Angeles Lakers. And you don't want the guy who right now can make that case, he's the best player in the NBA when it comes to the SGA. That struggle bus, he's not going to stay on it, but now you get a chance to kind of reframe things if you're him. He's very cerebral as a basketball player. He understands angles. He understands where to get to where he can get to. Yeah, he's a foul merchant. Every superstar has been one. Stop that conversation. It's just old, it's tired, and it's lazy when it comes to SGA. But having that benefit to kind of settle down a little bit, I thought at times, HD, even though they swept the Lakers, he was trying too hard, trying to do too much. I thought that at times, get the Phoenix Suns, he was trying too hard, trying to do too much. I think having a little bit of a mental rest is really going to benefit him. Not that they need any more benefits with Oklahoma City, but when your best player was struggling a little bit and you still won without him, you're saying to yourself, when he gets right, we're really going to be lethal. That's what this rest could really do for him in Oklahoma City.
1: Another thing that we need to look at, I need to see, we all need to figure out the status of Jalen Williams.
0: Yeah.
1: And how long is it before he comes back? So, because this extra rest is benefiting him as well. He's the guy that went out in that Phoenix Suns series with a hamstring injury, and he missed a lot of time throughout the regular season with a hamstring injury as well. So for Jalen Williams, their second best player, it allows him more time as well to have more days to heal up from the hamstring. I know they're going to be very cautious, and A.J. Mitchell has done a phenomenal job filling that role.
0: Right.
1: And the offense being orchestrated through him when it's not Shai. But I'm wondering when J-Dub can come back.
0: Well, head coach Mark Daniel of the Oklahoma City Thunder said that he is progressing, but it's been the same. He said, I'm not going to give you the blow-by-blow details, but he continues to make progress and is doing a great job. That's code for we're not going to see him in the Western Conference Finals.
2: Real quick, can OKC beat San Antonio without Jalen Williams?
0: Yeah. They're that good.
1: Give me the Spurs.
0: Okay. Well, first things first, the Spurs got to take care of business in Game 6 versus Minnesota, and the Knicks got to find a way to see who's going to take care of business in the Cavaliers and Pistons in Game 6. Who do we believe will force a Game 7? That's next on Freddie and Harry on ESPN Radio.
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15: The Mariners lineup is out before game one of the series against the Padres. Good news for Julio and the Mariners. He's back in center field. Was the late scratch yesterday. He was the DH. He's back in center, batting second this afternoon. Johnny Pareda is catching and hitting ninth, and the rest kind of as usual for the Mariners. Looking around the AL West, the division leading A's host the Giants tonight starting at 6:40. Astros and Rangers will meet for the first time this season. The three-game series in Houston, and the Yankees have put Max Fried on the 15-day IL with a left elbow bone bruise.
16: 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When it's game time, it's Miller time.
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18: This is the moment many wait for.
19: The most entertaining.
18: Man of wisdom. Man of experience, Dave.
19: The most informative.
18: To bring light to a dark subject. To bring positivity to a negative world.
19: The incredible Paul Moyer.
20: Moyer out.
15: Well, it's been a few weeks. We got him back, Dave.
21: That's actually a better opening than we have for Ryan Rollins.
22: That's good. Yeah. I like it.
15: I think we got him back because Ryan Rollins Smith is here. So, Paul, great to have you back on the show. And, yeah, you got a crew here. You got me, you got Wyman, you have Ryan Rollins Smith here to talk to you today.
21: You got Ryan Rollins Smith's mom as well.
15: Yeah,
22: that's right.
20: Wow. That's a lot. That's a lot for a guy with limited brain capacity here. But I'll do my best.
15: I thought you were talking about Dave. Oh, sorry.
21: Oh, that's very funny, Mike. No, look at Mike's. I got hit with a stray there.
15: I'm sorry, yeah, Dave.
21: It's mean text, and Mike's coming after me, Paul.
15: It's mean text, Paul, coming up later at 4:15. But, no, it is good to get you back on here. And, yeah, we'll start with some baseball questions, certainly, and then get your thoughts on the Seahawks schedule a little bit later as well, because that came out yesterday. But just, you know, off the top, off the surface here, what do you think about the Mariners and Cal finally having to be put on the IL?
20: Well, I'm glad he's on the IL just because of what he does as a catcher and, you know, switch hitter. You know, anything oblique is tough. It's nagging. I had a bit of an oblique issue my last year playing in the NFL, and it never healed. I was never 100%. And those are just one of those. You got to deal with it. So I'm just glad. I mean, look, he's had a tough year from the batting standpoint, and yet we're still in good shape. So let's get him healthy, and who knows how long that's been lingering. A guy like Cal, and Ryan knows better than all of us, a guy like Cal probably isn't even saying much. You know, the trainers probably don't know completely. He's not one to complain, so it needs to be a real injury. So I'm glad he's getting a few days off.
23: Well, Paul, I kind of, compared it to, when Ty France kept getting hit in the hand. He kept saying, oh, I'm good, and his swing completely changed, right? And it's like, man, like, Ty France, when he was at his peak, he was like a big part of this lineup, and great to see him back out there, but it just wasn't the same guy. You've dealt with an oblique before. How long, not saying you're going to, put your trainer hat on here, but obviously there's different degrees of, how bad this is. How long would you be comfortable until you see him in the lineup to say, you know what, he's going to be 100% where he can be productive again?
20: Yeah, I think for Cal, and it's going to be tough because I think this really is going to have to come from their medical staff. But as I mentioned, it never completely healed. It wasn't that I felt necessarily injured. I just wasn't 100%. Right. Yeah, maybe I was 80 or 90%. And a lot of times you got to go. I mean, you're a professional athlete there. But you got Cal, where, baseball, that is a long season. And in the position he plays, I think he has to get close to 100% and maybe even 100%. I think he needs to be completely healed before I would let him back out. And his position, obviously, much different than Ty France. But the one thing we all know is, and again, I'm not just a former athlete, that makes it sound like we're the only ones who know, but anybody who's had an injury, when you start playing with an injury, it starts affecting other parts of your body. And you all of a sudden you get another injury, another pull somewhere else, because you're trying to always compensate for it when your body's really not ready for that. So, again, it's long season. We're going to be in the hunt. No one's going to run away from the West, at least the teams that are in there other than the Mariners. So I think you play this one very cautious, because we have to have Cal. Cal's got to hit 35, 40 home runs for us to be a legit contender. He's got to, I'm not saying he didn't have to do what he did last year, but he's got to be the great catcher that he is. And he's, we got to get obviously more production out of him.
21: Yeah, and you know, I thought you brought up a good point that, you know, your body, even if you don't do it consciously, it, you know, it finds other ways to you know, turn on a fastball or you know, reach for a ball or whatever. So, yeah, I think that, do you think that's 100%? I never thought it was anything like psychological that got in his brain. I thought it was more that he's injured and didn't know it. Do you think that's 100% why he went on that slump, is because of the mechanics?
20: Well, I, you know, that I don't know, but it certainly was pretty good timing on it, right? I mean, he was hurt before he went on this streak, or he was out for a bit. Didn't Luke Rayleigh last year, didn't he have an oblique?
23: Yes. Yeah. And they're good buddies, too, by the way, Cal and Luke. So I guarantee you Luke's in his head, you know, saying, yeah, hey, look after this.
21: Mm-hmm. Sorry, Paul.
20: And how long? I mean, Luke was out for a while, too, wasn't he?
23: Yeah.
20: I mean,
23: yeah.
20: Was he 6 weeks or more? I mean, it seemed like a long time. And, you know, look what Luke did last year. Now he's 100% healthy, and look at the kind of year he's having. So, hey, look, the studies are there. It's, man, it's just there's some injuries, particularly those soft tissue ones. Man, you just have to be careful with it. And I don't think it is psychological. I think it's just the way our body fires and the way we overcompensate for things. And all of a sudden you're going, I'm not 100%, but I can play. I'm okay. And eventually it's, you know, it's like a rubber band. You stretch it enough times, it's going to break. And so, you know, this one, I just think you gotta get him healthy. And so, again, I'm glad he's on there, because pulling him out, having him pull himself out, forget about it. You know he's not going to do it.
21: Yeah.
0: Well, Paul, outside of Cal, what's kind of been the big topic of discussion in the much talked about here group chat? Dave still, I think, wishes he could be in it, or maybe he wishes he couldn't be in it or something.
21: I was bad luck. They tried me for one game, and we got smoked. So they're like, you're out. I'm like, good. That way I don't have to answer a bunch of texts.
20: With that being said, I would let Ryan in and into the group text. They would be pretty darn excited. They'd be excited about it. You know what's interesting?
21: You don't want any part of it, Ryan.
0: Would they abuse the privilege, though, Paul?
20: We talk about a lot of things. I'm going to go back to 1998, 9, whenever it was, and I was doing the post-game Mariner games. And I went down to the clubhouse, and Lou Piniella was down there doing a press conference. And I want to say it was Jose Mesa was the reliever, and he was struggling. And no one asked a question, and I decided, you know what? I'm not afraid to ask a question. I said, Lou, is Jose still your closer? After he kind of defended him. And he scolded me in a very nice way by saying, look, baseball is a long season. You know, you don't make decisions on a couple of games. You know, you stay the course on things. And the reason why I'm saying that is our band and boys, man, we live and die every game. I'm depressed when they lose. We're not going to make it. We're not the kind of team I thought we were. And then we go on a 2-game winning streak, win 3 out of 4 against Houston. And I go, we're back. We're back. We're good. We're the best team for sure in the AL West, and probably maybe top three still in the American League, and with the records, we pretty much are. So it's that kind of emotion on the band and boy techs. And I just look at it's where we are with the injuries. You know, we're missing two of our main closers, or excuse me, bullpen guys. You know, Wade Cal, you know, has been, that's been tough. Donovan's been hurt. I mean, just we've had a lot of injuries. And to make this thing still work and to be just a game back, you got to feel pretty good about where we are, because I think Oakland has played probably as well as they can play. We played as bad as we can play. I think the Rangers are what they are. So, yeah, I think we're okay. And I always say that because we won yesterday. So we're all in a happy mood. And sure. So let's win again tonight. And we'll feel the same way.
23: I tell you what helps with Matt Brash coming back too, man. And that's a great sign, seeing the fact they've already thrown him into a AAA game. Hey, Paul, this whole six-man rotation, someone's going to be the odd man out. I feel like there's no way, as much as I'd love to say, hey, everyone's happy, we're all good, we're pleasing everyone here, six guys, because, yeah, who do you see as being the weak link here? And I guess a lot of this, honestly, I said this early in the show, Emerson Hancock, this is a big outing for him. These next couple are a big, yeah. Couple big outings. But who do you, not your prediction, but how do you think they handle this?
20: Yeah, I think everybody who's listening right now is probably thinking I'm going to say Castillo. But, man, there's something about having a veteran guy. And I watched him yesterday. I've been listening to Dave lately. He's starting to.
21: Yesterday.
20: And so yesterday, and his movement's still good. He was changing speeds a lot, you know, and he's just. He's a veteran. He's a guy that doesn't get hurt. He's going to give you the innings. I think you just have to let this play out. Hancock has been spectacular, and the, you know, that little, you know, slider or swerve or whatever you guys call it nowadays that moves about 18 feet to the left. It's an incredible pitch, and you know, we'll see what teams start to see it more and more. Can he can consistently do that? I mean, Bryce Miller, what he did, you know, that was spectacular. And I think we all thought it was possible, but he's way ahead of where I thought he would be after his first outing. So I think you got to play it out. And you know what? This is a good thing to have. We've got six legit starters here. I think Castillo's going to figure it out. You know, he was even throwing 97 a bit yesterday, so I saw his velo go up. And Ryan, you tell me, we threw him 109 pitches or whatever the number was. Does this allow them, you know, all of a sudden Logan Gilbert to get into maybe the seventh inning now because, you know, he's a high-pitch guy with his strikeouts. Do these guys go an extra inning, maybe save the bullpen a bit? Look, I know it's not the norm. Heck, the old days, you went with a four-man rotation, and all of a sudden there was a five-man rotation. Well, guess what? With the way these guys throw today, maybe the Mariners end up saying, you know what? Maybe the six-man rotation is a way to save these guys, you know, from getting injured and still keep the velocity that they're doing. But I think you have to play it out. I think you just say, look, let's just keep going for a while. If we get, you know, what we got from Castillo yesterday and Bryce Miller and everybody's throwing well, you know, we'll address it then. But it's going to take care of itself. We're going to find out who the five best guys are. And I think right now what Dan has done and Jerry DePoto has said, look, competition is real. We're not here to, you know, save anybody's feelings here. The odd man out will probably go into the bullpen, and let's address this thing when we need to.
23: Yeah, I think that the competition part, I love that. I have a hard time taking away those extra outings from three guys in regards to Wu, Logan Gilbert, and George Kirby. Not because, you know, from a personal standpoint, 25 starts is a lot different to 30 starts, but just from a value standpoint, like, are you willing to remove, let's say they kept a six-man rotation for a few months, are you willing to lose, say 3 to 4 outings per starter? That's close to 10 games worth of outings, 10 minimum, of guys who are just front line. I just have a tough time with that. You know, having them skip outings when the value is so high from having those guys pitch every fifth day. And on the other side of this is too, is like routine. It just completely changes your routine. So, yeah, it's something. I love the competition aspect. And again, to my point with Emerson Hancock tonight, man, this is going to be interesting to see how he looks, because you do not want to. I've been in that situation where you are close to being the odd man out. They're going to make a decision, and you feel like every pitch is so magnified, and man, the pressure can break you a little bit. So it'll be interesting to see how he looks tonight.
20: Yeah, I think the routine part, you know that better than anybody, you know, as a pitcher, and I get it. You know, pitchers are a bit like quarterbacks, you know. It's not that we have to coddle them, but, you know, they're a different breed. You know, you can't create too much competition to them. They want to know that they're going out there every day, and you know, and I get it. It's a different kind of pressure. At the same time, what I would say is, let's say we go a month into this thing, and we win, I don't know, you know, 20 out of 30 games, you know, and it's working.
23: Yeah.
20: And everybody, all the starters are going six innings because they have that extra day's rest. And we all know when you got a fresh arm, you know, you can pump up the volume a little bit more. It's like anything with running or, you know, whatever sport you're playing when you feel a little more fresh. But I think it's just going to take care of itself. Somebody's going to rise to the top. Somebody's going to all of a sudden have, you know, inflammation in their elbow or shoulder and needs to go on IL. I mean, to keep all these guys healthy is really difficult. I was telling the Vanden boys yesterday, if Castillo's our sixth pitcher, there's no one in Major League Baseball who has that. I mean, they would die to have Castillo, even though he struggled. You would love to have a guy who's going to give you close to 200 innings, and maybe he's lights out, you know. I don't want to say lights out. He gives you a good outing, you know, 3-4 times out of 5, you know, starts. You take that as your last starter on there. So, again, I think this thing will take care of itself. I think the guy that's a bummer, because if you're in any other team probably or any other year, I mean, what Cade Anderson's doing down in AA is remarkable. I want to see what it does to potentially AAA in the Major League Baseball. I'm sure that's a little bit of a jump. But any other time, because here's a guy who's played 4 legit years in college baseball. He's played at the highest level there in the SEC. He's been, you know, he's as ready as you're going to get as anybody when you draft. You're probably bringing him up here, you know, right around the All-Star break at the latest. And with 6 guys now, I mean, he's, and you tell me, Ryan, I mean, he's pretty much down in the minors for the year, isn't he?
23: I think so, because, well, man, at some point, maybe he comes up, then you do that, you've just got so many different options. He's even putting them in a tough spot. But, look, you got, as I keep going back to this, 10 to 15 years, you know, it's a situation where you had to literally stick it out for an entire year. You had to get through those dog days of summer. You had to show that on start number 25, you were still durable and the stuff still played. Now it's like, oh, no, on paper he looks good. He's punching tickets. His K rates is up. He goes. It's so different. That's from A ball to AA to AAA up into the big league. So be interesting to see how they play him as well.
20: Yeah, we've got a few young guys, you know, Colt Emerson obviously being one of them too, that, you know, it's just a numbers game, and it's tough to unseat some of these veterans, especially on a team that's a contender. But there's some special young men down in the minors right now that I think everybody would love to see get an opportunity at some point this year.
21: All right, Moyer, I made Ryan Roland Smith watch the schedule release video, and he was slightly amused, I think.
23: That was great. I loved it. Yeah.
21: So did you see it, Paul?
20: No, I didn't. I saw you, it was on a text or something where you said something, but I didn't know what you were talking about.
21: Oh, okay. Yeah, so they did the video release and for the season. Is that something that's, like, exciting to you? I think somebody asked me that today. I did a XM radio interview earlier today, and they were asking me about, you know, the schedule and everything, and I'm like, I look at it just like a player does. That's why I don't get all excited for the release date, is because it's like, what's the first game? You know, and then after that, and I do this all the time, Ryan, you'll like this. I ask the players for the Seahawks, I'll just randomly ask them, who do you guys play the week after this? 90% of the time, they don't know.
23: Right.
21: Because they're so focused in. So I'm kind of that just next game up. But what about you? Are you excited when the apparently you're not excited about the video, because I told you to watch the video and you didn't watch it.
20: I did watch the video. It was a little interesting. I saw the Las Vegas Raider one. I thought that was actually pretty cool.
21: Step Brothers. Yeah, that was funny.
20: That was cute. But you know, we're stepbrother kind of guys. I like when the schedule comes out. The first thing I look for, because my wife always wants to know, when's the bye week? Yeah, so we know that's week 11. I want to know, are we playing on Christmas or Thanksgiving? We are, which messes with my travel schedule a little bit. But other than that, you know, I do have fun going through and saying, okay, win, loss, what's my thoughts there? I think we're definitely going to be 3-0. And then, you know, the schedule's not an easy schedule. It's also not, you know, the hardest schedule for a Super Bowl champion. And that's usually because of the division that rotates around on the AFC and NFC, that dictates that. But it's a tough schedule. I mean, last year, I think at the bye week, I thought we would have one or two losses, or at least I thought it was legitimately possible. And we were pretty close to that one. I think this one, you know, it's just going to be tougher. We're going to get the best of everybody this year. Everybody. Everybody has studied us in the offseason. There's not one coach that does not have a pretty good feel for what we do defensively and what we're going to do offensively. So, you know, we're going to have to our A game. And you don't know with injuries. I mean, everybody says, oh, you know, we're going to win 13, 14 games again. Injuries matter. What I like about our team and the reason why I think we will have that opportunity to win, you know, 13, 14 games again is I just think it's our depth. You know, I look at the Rams. The Rams did some really cool things in the offseason. They shored up their secondary, but they don't have a lot of depth. You know, they get a couple of key injuries, and they're in trouble. And so in this league, you know that. I mean, injuries really do dictate, how you play out the season. And your schedule matters, you know, when you play teams, whether they're healthy, whether they're hot. But I think it's a good one. I like, you know, that we finished 2 out of 3 against the Rams. I know a lot of people don't like that. Because we wait so long to play them. But, you know, you're getting into playoff territory, kind of what we did last year. You know, when we played, you know, the 49ers and the Rams toward the end of the season. You know, I thought we were battle-tested, ready to go. So the only disappointment for me, Dave, is no overseas game. I was kind of hoping to, you know, tag along an extra week somewhere and do some vacationing, but not happening.
21: Yeah, I was okay with that. I was okay with that. But, yeah, I mean, it's kind of cool that the NFL just, everything they do is like magic. I mean, you got the draft is a big deal, which I still don't understand the draft. People, hundreds of thousands of people standing in like a parking lot watching kids walk across the stage. I mean, why can't you watch that on your TV? Or just let it happen and go back and look. You know, that one is a mystery to me. But, yeah, it's kind of a big deal. And I would recommend for anybody listening, we're going to talk about it, what, at 4 o'clock, Mike? Or
0: the schedule?
21: Yeah, the schedule.
0: Yeah.
21: Yeah, so... there are a lot of really clever, you know, media people out there that are putting together all of these, you know, different ways to reveal the schedule. So, yeah, it's pretty interesting.
20: Aren't we talking about the schedule right now? So what you're saying is this part's not important. At 4 o'clock, the schedule gets important. You're going to bring on people that really understand it.
0: No, I'll tell you what, Paul, Dave really got into it. I think he watched every schedule release video. So we're going to break down the best, the worst.
21: I watched everyone that we are playing.
0: Oh, okay.
21: Is what I did. Because I'm sorry, I can't do 32 of them.
0: No, that's still impressive.
21: Some of them were stupid. So, yeah.
0: We're going to talk about that, Paul. But, no, thanks for hopping back on.
23: But by the way, meanwhile, I just got added to the Band and Boys chat. I'm just getting spammed every 2 seconds of just randomness. I'm just sitting there with my phone's freezing up because all the rubbish on the text.
21: That's the experience I had, too. Yeah.
20: I was on a plane the other day and one of the flight attendants came up and brought up the Band and Boys and then said, how are we going to fix the Mariners? They must have gotten swept or something by Kansas City at that point. And so, yes, there's a following for the Band and Boys. I need to find a way to monetize it. But it's been good.
0: You need the Band and Boys official podcast, Paul.
21: That's
0: so
21: right.
0: When you do that, give us a cut. But thanks for joining us. I can't wait to talk to you again next week.
20: All right, guys. Pleasure as always, Ryan. You know it's always a pleasure hanging out with you.
23: You too, buddy.
21: Thanks, Paul.
0: All right, there's our guy, Paul Moyer. Good Mariners and schedule insight as well. Coming up, we're going to kind of talk about what to expect from this Padres team now a month later. The Mariners saw them about a month ago. It's a Padres team that in some ways is similar and a few aspects pretty different. So this Mariners team, this Padres team, they'll meet for the first of 3 games coming up at 6:40 tonight. We'll break it all down here. Mike Lefko, Dave Wyman, Ryan Roland-Smith here with you. Wyman and Bob on Seattle Sports and the Seattle Sports app.
1: Thank you. I'm Steve Loingman with this 700 ESPN Spokane Sports Center. The NFL released the schedule for 2026 yesterday, and the Seahawks will open the season against New England. The Super Bowl rematch will take place on Wednesday, September 9th. The Hawks have a total of 6 primetime games, which is the most in franchise history. They take on the Broncos on a Thursday, the Chiefs on Sunday Night Football, the Bears and Cowboys on Monday night, and the Rams on Christmas Day. The Seattle Mariners placed catcher Cal Raleigh on the 10-day injured list with a right oblique strain yesterday before their game against the Astros. Luke Raley and Mitch Garver homered in the contest as the M's won 8-3 to take the series. Raley has a team-best 10 long balls and 27 runs driven in. The Mariners are back in Seattle to start a 3-game set against the Padres tonight. We'll have pregame coverage right here on 700 ESPN starting at 5:30.
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0: We are live here at Victory Hall. If you're on your way down to the game, come on inside. It's cold, windy, maybe raining still. Don't know why you want to be out there. So you're outside, come on inside. Or if you're driving down, come inside, hang out with us. Ryan Roland Smith's here. Dave Wyman's here. I'm here. And I did notice, I was walking back across the front of this here building at Victory Hall, looked across the street. There are hundreds and hundreds of people in line right now. And I was like, wait, what is happening? Why are there so many people in line?
21: Giveaway?
0: It is the Hello Kitty crossbody bag giveaway, something I'm sure you two are very excited about.
23: I've already reserved four of them.
0: Oh, for your kids?
23: And oh, yeah. No, actually, nieces and nephews apparently wanted them. I'm like, really?
21: Yeah, so I'm not really even sure what it is. I mean, I can see that it's a bag.
0: Yeah, it goes across your body.
21: But it goes across the body?
0: And it's
21: yeah,
0: clear.
21: I don't think that's my style.
0: So you can wear it into the park. You can put, like, your little purse or wallet in there. And put it on, Dave.
21: Well, let's give it a whirl. We've got some cables in there.
0: Yeah, ours right comes now, with some cables if you'd like.
21: Yeah, I don't really know. I've heard of Hello Kitty, but I don't really know. Is it a cartoon?
0: Yeah.
23: What do you, exactly? Okay. What is Hello Kitty? Got to sound old right now.
21: Well, we should be asking Brenna Rogers because she has.
0: Well, her kids love it.
21: Yeah,
0: I think.
21: Children.
0: They're gonna get this. Do you want to put this on to model and just see how it would fit?
21: I think it would look better on you, Mike.
0: All right.
21: Okay.
0: So
21: it would look more appropriate
0: on
21: you.
0: I'm not sure how you...
23: But, by the way, speaking of stuff that kids are into and whatever, last year, we're playing the Mets, and Rick Riz was jumped out on the TV side. And I was showing Bluey everywhere, and I was like, oh, that's Bluey. And he looked at me, and now usually Rick Riz is never lost for words, and usually he has some response. I said, yeah, Bluey. I looked at him, he looked at me.
21: Got like, nothing.
23: What's a Bluey? I'm like, Bluey the dog? Yeah. And I was like, I was blown away. I was like, are you the only one who doesn't know about Bluey? But yeah, and then it created a whole thing on social media. But now I'm lost for words. Hello Kitty.
0: That was like, remember we didn't know who the... There was someone famous in the Seahawks schedule release video, and we didn't know who it was. We knew we should have known.
21: Oh.
0: And then
21: was that the model guy?
0: Yeah. Pearson Fodi or something. I'm sure I didn't say his name right, but that guy.
21: Yeah.
0: And we were just like, yep, we're pretty sure that's someone famous. And Dave was the one who found it out. Dave, the bastion of pop culture.
21: Dave,
0: over here.
21: Yeah, of all people. Yeah, I just typed into Google and it showed me the way. But yeah, I mean, real quick on those schedule releases, here's what I don't like when you try to be too clever. And you try to be too nuanced, so, and we'll talk about it, but I know Mike liked the Chargers one. I hated it.
0: Did not like it.
21: It was Halo, and there were all these inside jokes that were, like, flashing. You had to have, like, ADD to watch this thing and, you know, get it. And so, and there was a kind of a reference like that when that Fode guy says something about the Chicago Bears are thinking about moving to Indiana, and so he said, yeah, smells like Indiana. So, and I don't think most people would get that. So, yeah, there were more than enough, like, vague references that you had to really be dialed in on something.
23: I know we need to move on here, but again, I'm back on the old man spiel. But
21: here we go. I like it. It's my wheelhouse.
0: Good fodder for mean texts coming up 4:50.
23: Nothing is the Major League Celebrity Softball Game. Man, I'm like, how? Oh, like half these people. I mean, who are these people? And they're all influencers. Like you got to. You mentioned some of the references and the inside whatever it is.
10: Yeah.
23: I mean, you have to be dialed in on social media to know exactly who these people are. I'm like, hey, yeah. You know, and oh, they got 50 million followers or whatever. I don't even know if that's a lot now, but yeah, wow, man, it's tough to keep up with. So anyway, Mike's just shaking his head right now.
0: No, I'm going to say it's good fodder for mean text coming up at 4:15. So if you want to text in and make fun of us for being old, 866-979-3776. We will get to those at 4:15. Wait, you peeking? You have the text line, right?
23: Well, they're giving us like the answer of Hello Kitty, the origins, 1974.
0: Japanese cartoon from 1974.
23: The 707, Hello Kitty's a Japanese. Yeah, it's true.
0: That's an Italian area code. I mean, I don't know if you trust that.
23: Yeah.
0: Right. Then we'll get to mean text at 4:15, but we're talking about Hello Kitty to derail us at the start of this, because it is the giveaway tonight. So it's the promotional giveaway. If you're coming down to the Mariners game, start of the series against the Padres. We saw how good this Padres team was last time, about a month ago. They swept the Mariners. That bullpen was filthy. It was lights out for the Padres. Ryan, when you look at that, knowing how good that bullpen is, what do you need to see out of the Mariners to kind of mitigate the impact that the bullpen will have?
23: Well, I said this about coming off the road trip. They took advantage of, first of all, Amai. We saw him, the Japanese starter from the Houston Astros. He doesn't know what planet he's on at the moment. He's struggling. They threw him out against the Mariners like, thank you, because we saw what he did here in T-Mobile and, you know, said the mound was too hard under his feet or whatever. I was like, all right. So I think the difference is here, coming off that road trip into this scenario, the Padres offensively, they're about 20th overall with some of these categories.
10: Yeah.
23: Pitching-wise, look, you look at some of the ERAs, especially you mentioned the bullpen. The ERA in the bullpen's nothing great, but the back end, you're talking Adam, Mason Miller, Jeremiah Estrada, who's been way better all of a sudden. They've got some weapons, man, that can just shut down a game. And so it's going to be a different scenario than what we saw in this last road trip, these last seven games. Can this offense get away from this streakiness and all of a sudden do some damage against a way better pitch than we're going to see this weekend?
10: Particularly the Astros series, I thought going into that, we're like, oh, man. I mean, Ferrer is a high-leverage guy. He had the paternity leave. And then, you know, you had, of course, Spire and Brash out. And I think, do you think we'll look back on that series? I mean, they really saved this team and helped them, you know, significantly win 3 out of 4.
23: Yeah, well, man,
10: encouraged by that, I guess.
23: For sure.
10: Yeah.
23: There's been some efforts in this bullpen. And I said this in spring training. I felt like as spring training was wrapping up, they're a man short in the bullpen. In other words, okay, you've got Gabe, Spy, Matt Brash, Munoz, awesome. Really good. But some of these other spots where you have to fill, and knowing that Dan Wilson, especially in April and May, is not going to push these guys hard where Munoz is going to go back-to-back-to-back or whatever it may be. Even if he goes back-to-back, he's probably going to get a couple days and so on. Matt Brash, the same thing. And now all of a sudden, you lose Gabe Spire and Matt Brash. And Ferrer's, the fact he can go multiple innings, now some of these other guys are stepping up. I have been in this situation where you are trying to get yourself into a high leverage spot. So there's some openings for whether it be a Hoppy, Davila, who's now with the team. Hey, soak it up, man. Use these opportunities while you can before Matt Brash comes back and Gabe Spire to get some. Chris Wall even too, sort of resurrecting his career. It was a starter, man. He's been really good in those tight spots.
0: And I know it seems like this series will probably play out very close, low scoring games, back and forth. You know, you expect, you never really know how it'll play out, but wouldn't be surprised if it comes down to a bullpen game again down the stretch with those high leverage innings. All those guys you talked about, you get in that situation. Dave, you were talking about someone like Davila or Criswell. I think we probably feel a little more comfortable now if they have to go out and go in the sixth or go in the seventh because, you know, Ferrer is back, but you guys just mentioned it. You don't have Brash. You don't have Spire. Munoz, you can't pitch every day. You can pitch a couple of days in a row, but if it's Sunday, you're not going to pitch Munoz 3 games in a row, perhaps. So these guys probably gives you a little bit more confidence with someone that you just saw maybe in the Astros series.
10: Yeah, I mean, Hoppy, you mentioned him just now. I mean, he that was unbelievable what he did in the seventh and eighth. And, you know, ground out, line out, strike out, line out, fly out, strike out. Man, I mean, he just was like, who's this guy?
23: Yeah.
10: So, you know, like you said, you're getting a lot out of those guys, Ryan, that, you know, they're going to have those spots filled. And hopefully it all times out with Cal's injury and, you know, the certain players coming around. In the meantime, you know, you have guys like Josh Naylor hitting the ball really hard. And same thing with with Julio with the fast start. I think that might be the big, that was maybe one of the biggest question marks we had coming into the season. Yeah. Is Julio finally going to figure it out in the beginning of the season? And he has.
23: Keep in mind, too, the Padres are one of the second best team when you're talking about run differential late in games. They've been putting up offensively again, man. There's some guys who are struggling. Manny Machado has been messing with his hands back and forth trying to get his season going. Fernando Tatis hasn't even hit a home run yet. The power is not quite there. Jackson Merrill's having a rough third season after signing a huge extension. They've got some issues, but man, they are doing some damage seventh inning or later. So it'll be a huge test for that bullpen too. Some guys who, again, first time, you mentioned Hoppy as well, facing some guys who can do some damage as well.
10: Yeah, it seemed like, you know, I saw Ramon Laureano, and I was like, God, I hate that guy. He was awesome against us, and I looked at his batting average is .214.
0: Yeah,
10: and apparently he just got really hot against the Mariners.
0: Well, we just
10: it seemed like that's how it went with that San Diego series.
0: Yeah, that was such a strange series, especially that second game. So hopefully you move past that. But the Mariners, you know, they just got done with the Astros, took 3 of 4 from Houston. We are not done with the Astros, though. We're going to go back to an Astro-related connection for our Y-Man coming up next. 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
1: Why, man? Why?
2: Lunch has been canceled today due to lack of hustle. Deal with it.
3: This is a habitual line stepper.
1: What were you thinking? What are you doing?
4: Why are you the way that you are?
1: It's the Why Man of the Week.
5: Why Man is presented by Mazda of Everett, and a guy that, I don't know, maybe it's old age. You know, you guys said you get grumpy with old age, or he's just a little clueless, and I feel bad saying this because of what he's meant to Major League Baseball throughout his career. But Dusty Baker, over the last few years, ever since he became manager of the Astros, like, that created this weird effect that became unlikable. And it's continued post-Astros career. You know, he came on, and we played comments years ago, him getting mad that people were still booing, like, a year or two after COVID, when fans didn't get a boo because of the scandal from 2017. He didn't get it. Well, it sounds like he still doesn't get it, because Dusty Baker was on the All the Smoke podcast with Matt Barnes and Steven Jackson, and he still can't quite grasp why Astros players are getting booed for the trash can scandal.
6: The Astros, you know, usually you don't inherit a championship team like that. And it was, I was like, well, this is sent from above. You know what I mean? And I knew I had a chance to win. I didn't care about the scandal because I wasn't there. Mm-hmm. And I just told him, hey, man, I asked the world to forgive him. And because the hardest thing in the world is for people to forgive each other. But everybody's quick to throw stones, mm-hmm. you know. And so I got there. One of the best things that happened to me when I got there was the fact that we had COVID. And we didn't have to deal with the mm-hmm. with the fans and the booing and the jeers. And
7: just get back to baseball.
6: Yeah. And then, you know, the guy that took the brunt of it was really, you know, Jose Altuve, and he was the most innocent dude there.
7: Ooh.
6: And, you know, that, you know, really affected me how he was
7: treated.
6: Yeah.
7: Mm-hmm.
6: I mean, all over everywhere. And he didn't deserve it.
8: They're all complicit.
9: He didn't. Jose Altuve. That's what he called him there.
5: They're all complicit.
8: Yeah. I mean, I think the reason why I continue to bang the drum on that is because I like riling up Bob, because he you know, hates the Astros, and he, right. you know, and he truly does, you know, and he loves it when people, you know, boo him and everything. But yeah, I mean, I just think Dusty, I really respect him. I just think he should probably be quiet about that, because, you know, you did have COVID, and you didn't have to, you know, deal with all the fans who were fresh off of that, you know. And so, and you know, we talked to Marco Gonzalez one time about that, and this is where it really, like, hit home with me. You know, he was saying, you know, first of all, I think it's the biggest mystery in all of sports is what pitch is coming next. Like, there's no other a bit of intel that you could have about another team in any sport other than that. And people are like, well, you know, you still got to hit the ball. Well, look, man, if you know what's coming, you know, that's the biggest thing. And Chris, Marco was telling us, that's everything for me, man. I mean, I don't have 102 miles an hour. I have, you know, sneaky stuff, and, you know, it's just, it's everything to me.
10: Yeah, I think Dusty Baker, you know, walked in, and he walked into a clubhouse with a bunch of, you know, when you go to the animal shelter, and they're all, you know, kind of, yeah, some dogs have been bad, right? Out in the public, and they're in an animal shelter. Nothing against the dogs, right? At all. Like, anyone who rescues animals and, you know, whatever, that's all good. Yeah. But you walk in there, and they've all got that sad puppy face on them, as if to say, hey, like, you know, we're just ball players, and we're just trying to, you know, blah, blah. And yeah. So he walked in there. By the way, Dusty Baker, one of the nicest guys on the planet,
8: yeah,
10: man.
8: Yeah.
10: He's very just transparent and open to speak his opinion. He wants everyone to get along and everything else. And the thing is, too, just with Altuve in particular, man, I've talked to some people. There's still a 50-50 opinion out there that he was doing something, he wasn't doing something.
5: But
10: even in Astroland.
5: How he would have known, right? He would have known that his teammates were. So for Dusty to say that, that's where it lost me.
10: Yeah, I
5: like,
10: think,
5: oh, he's completely
10: remember,
5: innocent.
10: He came into a situation where AJ Hinch gone.
5: Yeah.
10: He comes in. And from his point of view, he's like, hey, I just want to win baseball games, everything. I've got these guys who probably are about to

0: cop the brunt of it. They know that. So think about the interaction he had with those players compared to 12 months before that. Completely different. And so I think he's looking at it through that lens, which obviously skews his view a little bit. I still love the fact. I mean, they get booed, and on other teams they get booed, you know. Yeah. That's part of the baseball now. It really is.
1: It's great, yeah. I think I love that it's kind of a bonding experience, because now no matter what team they go to, that fan base will boo them. You know, George Springer went to the Blue Jays. He's still getting booed when he shows up here everywhere else. You have all their other guys. Correa went to the Twins. He was getting booed. So, yeah, that's going to linger because it's one of the most noteworthy scandals in modern baseball. You know, you can go back a long time to the Black Sox scandal, but, you know, talking about the last 10 years, and the Astros, they won a World Series, came out that they were cheating during that World Series. Yes, that's going to be a big deal. I know Dusty Baker wasn't there, but comes off a little tone deaf, that he's like, I didn't affect me. I don't know why people are mad. They shouldn't be mad. Get over it. So he's a fun topic. Kind of.
0: By the way, speaking of Bob Stelton, you know, who's over in Italy, probably listening at 3 a.m.
1: Yeah,
0: sending him.
1: Definitely listening.
0: If you want to get him fired up, just reminds him that none of the players, and this is what hurts around the baseball community, were penalized.
1: No, he knows.
0: None of them were suspended.
1: Well aware, yeah.
0: Still the same amount of pay, everything. Guess who lost their job? A.J. Hinch.
1: That's why Dusty Baker. It's like, all right, just be quiet, Dusty, because none of the players were punished. And Alex Bregman was not contrite. We saw that press conference. So I do want to move on to this because it's hilarious. This was the first round of the PGA Championship yesterday. So it's going on right now. They have it on a few TVs here at Victory Hall if you want to come down and watch. But one of the golfers, Garrick Higo, great name, would have finished tied for the lead after round one. He shot a 67, except he actually finished with a 69 because he was assessed a two-shot penalty on the first hole for showing up late to his tee time. Okay, it happens maybe, but then afterwards, he took no accountability for being late.
2: I always cut it pretty fine. There's a lot of us who do. You know, we don't want to get to the tee box 10 minutes early and be cold. You know, we have to hit it far and straight. It's our job to do that. I don't really think it's my job to be 10 minutes early. So obviously cut it too fine. I thought I still had a few minutes. I didn't have my watch or my phone on me, and my caddy was dropping off my TrackMan. So went to the putting green, hit one putt, and then heard my name and ran down.
0: Wow. By the way, he's 27 years old.
3: Well,
1: classic youth.
3: The other part of it, though.
0: Well, no, I was going to say he's old enough some accountability.
1: No, I think that's a little Gen Z-ish. So.
3: Well, the other part of it is he's basically saying, well, you were supposed to be there, and technically I wasn't there. But then he comes back, and he's like, but I wasn't late.
0: Yeah.
3: I'm like, you were late, the end. That's it.
0: Yeah.
3: And so he, like, kept talking his way back into it. And, oh, I was sorry, and my caddy was yelling at me. But then I heard a different clip somewhere where, you know, and he was just going, yeah, but I wasn't late. I'm like, you were late.
1: Right.
3: You were late, the end. And so he just kept talking himself into it, and it was quite hilarious to sit there and watch somebody just try to BS you, you know, like right to your face. I mean, if I was in the crowd there where, you know, with all the reporters, I would have had a smile on my face and shaking my head like, no. By the way, never late. 9 years in the NFL, I was never late. Ever.
0: You know,
3: one time, I was in Kirkland. I was probably 5 miles from the facility. I woke up at 9:20, had a 9:30 meeting. I broke every law you could to get there because I just was never late. Now,
0: Dave, you might lose respect for me here. Day one, 18 years old of spring training in the United States. Day one of being in the country.
3: Yeah.
0: Myself and Travis Blackley, former Mariner, another Australian. Slept through our alarm, sprinted. It was raining in Peoria, Arizona. And by the way, this is before...
1: Does your mom know this story?
0: Maybe. I don't know.
1: Okay.
0: She's heard so many random stories.
3: Yeah.
0: We sprinted. I just put on shorts and shirts, sprinted across. Mike Goff, who he was the farm director. Oh, man. I thought I was getting released that day.
3: Yeah.
0: It was scary. First day in another country. I'm 18 years old, jet lagged. We both sprinting across, me and Blackley looking at each other. Day one, man, everyone's already in there doing their physicals and everything, and we're like, oh, excuse me, sir. Like,
1: get a load of this guy. Man.
3: I bet you were never late again after that.
0: Never late again.
3: Yeah.
0: It was scary.
1: He was on time today, and now we have to let him go. He's got to be on time for his other duties. Ryan, you got some TV duties coming up tonight.
0: Yeah, I'm excited to be back in the booth.
1: On the game.
0: It's been a while, yeah.
1: And then Sunday,
0: Yeah, well. Doing Sunday Night Baseball.
1: Sunday Night Baseball.
3: Sunday Night Baseball.
1: Big time.
3: There you go.
1: On Peacock. Peacock. Mariners Padres. So, Ryan, thanks for joining us for a couple hours. Everyone
0: thanks
1: watch him
0: me.
1: Tonight. And Ryan will be back on Monday, 3 o'clock, the best segment in radio, his favorite 20 minutes of the week. But until then, our thanks to Ryan. Dave and I will come back and talk about those schedule release videos that Wyman so thoroughly and thoughtfully broke down. We'll break all those down next year. Wyman and Bob on Seattle Sports and Seattle Sports App.
4: I'm Steve Loingman with this 700 ESPN Spokane Sports Center. The NFL released the schedule for 2026 yesterday, and the Seahawks will open the season against New England. The Super Bowl rematch will take place on Wednesday, September 9th. The Hawks have a total of 6 primetime games, which is the most in franchise history. They take on the Broncos on a Thursday, the Chiefs on Sunday Night Football, the Bears and Cowboys on Monday night, and the Rams on Christmas Day. The Seattle Mariners placed catcher Cal Raleigh on the 10-day injured list with a right oblique strain yesterday before their game against the Astros. Luke Raley and Mitch Garver homered in the contest as the M's won 8-3 to take the series. Raley has a team-best 10 long balls and 27 runs driven in. The Mariners are back in Seattle to start a 3-game set against the Padres tonight. We'll have pregame coverage right here on 700 ESPN starting at 5:30.
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1: Game one of the series between the Mariners and the Padres coming up at 6:40. Pre-game coverage begins right here at 5:30 on Seattle Sports. Emerson Hancock on the hill for the Mariners, Randy Vasquez for the Padres. And some newsy-ish items from our writer, Zach Harith of Seattle Sports. He reports that Victor Robles and Matt Brash, still both currently on the IL, are in the Mariners clubhouse today. Brash last night struck out the side in a perfect seventh inning in Tacoma. He threw 15 pitches in his first rehab outing since being placed on the IL on April 30th. And just taking a look around the AL West, the division-leading A's host the Giants tonight at 6:40, and the Astros and Rangers will meet for the first time this season with a three-game series in Houston.
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1: Mike Lefko and Dave Wyman here with you. We're live from Victory Hall. We have Justin Hollander joining us here at 5 o'clock. He'll be right here on set, so stay tuned for that if you're here. Stay around, listen to that. If you're on your way down, coming out here because Mariners GM Justin Hollander will join us at 5 o'clock. Charlie Furbush is going to pop over at 4:30. We got everyone. We had Ryan Roland Smith for a couple hours. Charlie Furbush going to slide in here at 4:30. We also have Mean Techs coming up at 4:15. Said it couldn't be done. They said it was too revolutionary and too controversial, Dave. But 4:15, so that's this segment, about 10 minutes away from Mean Techs. I don't know if the Morans are ready. We'll see what they can come up with, though.
3: Yeah, there's a few good ones here that, I'm just trying to collect here. But, not bad. They can adapt.
1: We'll try. We'll see. All right. We appreciate all the Mean Techs that come in. If you still want to get some in, you got a few minutes. 866-979-3776. But something that happened yesterday that I think you were a little, lukewarm on. Mm-hmm. The schedule release videos. I mean, at first you wanted the schedule itself. You said, give me that paper version. Yeah. I don't care about any of the videos. Then you had some time. You kind of dug into them. And you came here today excited. I was like, all right, let's discuss. Let's rank. Let's talk about the funny ones, the ones that you didn't like. I can maybe explain some of the elements you might have missed. But, Dave Wyman fully jumped into the NFL schedule release videos. What were some of your takeaways?
3: Yeah, well, first of all, I mostly just looked at the teams that were playing. Mm-hmm. And obviously the Seahawks one I thought was really good. Just the part where Nick Ebenwori flashes in there. Yeah. And it's like, you smell like bleep. I just love that. I love that kid. He was a huge part of it. AJ Barner was a big part of it. There were some. Let me ask you this, Mike.
1: Yeah.
3: And here's where I think we differ. I don't like the ones that are too nuanced and trying to be too clever. And I told you last night. Yep. I felt like if they were on American Idol, Simon Cowell would say self-indulgent. Okay, don't try to make it so, like, I'm so clever. So the the Los Angeles Charger one, I didn't get that. I saw a few of the references, but it was based on Halo, right? The game that people,
1: yes,
3: you know, video
1: but then
3: game.
1: The references itself were team specific. It's just you kind of had to really look. They were very nuanced. Yeah, you had to be very online.
3: You had to pause.
1: You did, yeah.
3: Right?
1: Or
3: so,
1: must watch it two or three times.
3: Yeah.
1: Which is what they hope for, I think.
3: Right. So, I mean, that one, you know, everybody said they crushed it. Okay, maybe they were the most, you know, clever. But then, you know, you got everything from, like, the Colts who did the Simpsons, the Homer Simpson thing. The one I thought was maybe the meanest was the Saints. They did a weather reporter.
1: Oh, I didn't see that one. Okay.
3: Yeah, and they were talking about all the different cities, and they were talking about the weather report. It was in Arizona, and they were saying disorganized disturbance, nothing fully develops there, and things like that. They made fun of Skyline Chili in Cincinnati. So, that one was probably the meanest. I think the one that was, like, the least thought put into it was the Panthers. They just blew stuff up. Do you remember SCTV? Second City TV with John Candy. They had like a whole segment where they made fun of these two hillbillies that were sitting around talking about movies, and they would go, "That blowed up real good. Did you see that blow up?" And that's what they did. They blew up opposing, like, you know, like for New Orleans, they had a bunch of the, you know, the necklaces that they throw during the parade and all that. They blew that up. They blew up, you know, like a statue of whatever the, you know, the team's mascot was, and it was just blowing things up.
1: So did you see the Cardinals video? That seemed to be the consensus most hated because it was just kind of a pure AI-generated, very lazily done schedule release.
3: Yeah, Arizona was, and it was heavy on the mascot thing. Mm-hmm. Yeah, that was nonsense.
1: Yeah, good. Glad you agree. So you have a good taste then.
3: That was not good.
1: When it comes to schedule releases. But you're right. They're on the extremes. You had the extreme of, you know, the Chargers and even the Colts and your Simpsons one. They had some references hidden in there. But
3: right.
1: The Chargers was very extreme on that side. That's kind of what they live for. Then at the other end of this complex and very simple spectrum here were the Raiders, which is still very entertaining. So I think you do
3: get a
1: different mindset of it. Now, when we were talking about this, I thought you didn't like it at first because you said watching Kirk Cousins act is painful.
3: Yeah, he wasn't good. He wasn't good. I thought Mendoza was actually pretty decent. But, I like that. I don't mind that one. You know, the other one that was really good, and I know it got high praise, was Atlanta.
1: Yep.
3: Atlanta did kind of a linebacker type of format,
1: yep,
3: where they're interviewing people in an office and they're saying, well, this guy does this. It was kind of in that regard. And then if you look at Matt Ryan and watch him in that, he's actually a really good actor. He did a really good job with it. But that's where, you know, I think that's where it fell short for the Raiders and the Step Brothers thing, is that Kirk Cousins especially couldn't really pull that off.
1: Yeah.
3: What do
1: you think about Titans? Man on the Street.
3: Titans,
1: that's kind of been their theme, Man on the Street.
3: Titans is always good.
1: You go to Broadway in Nashville, you get all these characters down there.
3: Yeah, so they were going around, and so for each team, like they saw an old guy that looked like Jerry Jones, and so for that, you know, they would say, hey, are you Jerry Jones?
1: And talk to
3: him.
1: British.
3: And then, yeah, and he was from England, but then, you know, then they show the, you know, obviously the reference and why they bring it up, and then they show the date of the game and everything. So I thought that was good. They always do a good job, and they did some funny things. There was just like that big kind of fat guy that had like a sleeveless T-shirt on, and they thought it was Dan Campbell. And so they're, hey, Dan. So, and then they do a side-by-side thing. I thought that was pretty cool. Here's a sleeper, a couple of sleepers here. The Jets. I know there was no acting, there was nothing. All there was a palette of paint, and it had like either two or three blobs, and whoever the person was that was over it, you couldn't see it, you just saw the hands, would combine the colors on this palette to make it into, you know, whatever color the team is. You know, like that Jets green, or, you know, Philadelphia is a little bit different. And they did it perfectly. And then they swiped it off and then put the logo in there and, you know, who, what team it was. But you could see them, like, building the, like, turquoise for Miami.
1: Yeah.
3: And it just, it was kind of mindless. And, you know, there was no talking, nothing, but it was kind of cool to watch them combine the paint and try to predict which team are they, because I didn't know what their schedule was. So I'd say that's a sleeper. The other one, Roma Dunze. Mm-hmm. He did an awesome job. What's the guy's name, the painter?
1: Bob Ross.
3: Bob Ross.
1: Yeah.
3: You know, so he had the big afro. And so he's sitting there painting, and he's talking like him. And he's like, this will be fun. Just sit back and enjoy it with this calm voice. And then he is, you know, in the meanwhile, painting every, you know, mascot that they're playing on this painting. So I thought that was very clever. And the other one that was just kind of stupid, but I was like, I still think it's funny, was just watching it, was the Patriots, the roller coaster. They have a video on their players going through these roller coasters, and they're screaming and yelling and everything. And then there was a part where they pause, and Drake May is walking away from, like, you know, the arcade where you go there and throw baseballs at bottles and stuff. And he's got, like, three or four big stuffed animals that he won. That was kind of cool. But, I mean, there were some that were really stupid. But for the most part, your Kansas City Chiefs had Rob Riggle in an infomercial. Did you see that one at all?
1: A little bit. Some of them do get to be too much. There's
3: too
1: 32
3: long.
1: Of them. Yeah,
3: it's like 8 minutes.
1: Let's get through this. Yeah.
3: Yeah. So, yeah, but that was funny. The other one that I thought was funny, too, was I didn't know who the rapper Rick Ross was. Is that his name?
1: Yeah.
3: Yeah. So, but they... all the players were told, go see Mr. Ross, who's the owner.
1: The Dolphins.
3: Of the Dolphins. And so they had to walk up and then go, oh, it's him. Not, you know, and that was kind of a funny reaction because it looked like they truly were reacting.
1: Yeah.
3: They were shocked by that. So they thought they had to go see the owner. So, yeah, I mean, I think there were some good ones and bad ones, but I'm starting to enjoy it. And I think it's going to get more competitive.
1: It's turned into an elite event for all these social media teams. And it's kind of become a cottage industry. People then write up stories on it. The Athletic, I was going to get to this now, good timing here, to kind of break this down because you kind of gave your unofficial rankings. But The Athletic power ranked all the schedule release videos, 1 through 32, and then they broke them down into five categories: elite, nearly elite, great, average, and skippable.
3: Okay.
1: Can you guess who was in skippable? There's only two. Two are in skippable.
3: One would be Detroit.
1: No.
3: Really?
1: Detroit.
3: Because they just did a very short, bland one.
1: Sometimes that's okay, though. They were lumped in a big group of average. By far, the biggest was average. So Detroit overall, according to The Athletic, they ranked theirs 22nd.
3: Okay.
1: It's the aforementioned Cardinals.
3: Yeah.
1: The very worst one. And then the Ravens, which I didn't see, so I guess I'm glad, because it says it's skippable.
3: Yeah.
1: So I don't know if you watched that one.
3: I didn't see the Ravens.
1: On the other end, you had mostly very elite taste day, because they ranked 4 as the best. Mm-hmm. I feel like you can kind of identify a good chunk of these, if you want to take a guess at the 4 top schedule release videos, according to The Athletic.
3: Well, maybe Atlanta would be one.
1: No, Atlanta's 9, nearly elite.
3: Okay. Indiana?
1: Indianapolis. Yep, that's 4.
3: Yeah.
1: There are 3 ahead of them.
3: Hmm. Yeah, I wouldn't
1: The
3: know.
1: Seahawks, number 3.
3: Good, I'm glad they
1: So they ascended
3: there.
1: To the tier of elite alongside the 2 that kind of have become a dynasty when it comes to the unofficial sport of schedule release videos. It's the Titans and then your hated Chargers.
3: Chargers.
1: Which, consensus, people appreciate it because it's for an online crowd. You know, if you're very online, there are a lot of the references you get, so people enjoyed that, the creativity. We can walk through it after the show, kind of point by point show why it was funny. Nothing better than explaining the funny away, right?
3: But yeah.
1: There is the Chargers, Titans, Seahawks, Colts.
3: Well, and the reason why I say self-indulgent is because I feel like it's more for them and not for, you know, the viewers and the people that are watching it. But apparently, you know, according to you, Mike, I mean, there's lots of people out there that love that kind of stuff. So, you know, I just think for certain, maybe if you grew up in like the Halo. I remember my son playing Halo.
1: Yeah. Yeah.
3: You know, and he was big into that. Maybe I'll have to ask him if he liked that one. But, yeah, I mean, there were some, like I said, a couple of the sleepers were the Jets and Chicago. The Jets one is just kind of mindless, but it's kind of fun to watch this. It goes in fast motion, and they mix the paint on a palette. So I thought that was kind of clever. I thought the Dallas one was absurd.
1: Yeah.
3: The Tyler takeover. Yeah, I watched only.
0: I skipped through that one.
3: Yeah, because I tried to watch every, you know, every team that we played.
0: Exactly.
3: And
0: yeah.
3: Got a chance to do that, but yeah, I'm glad to hear that the Seahawks were up there because it was really funny. AJ Barner was hilarious and really funny. Remember in the beginning where he goes, "Wake up!"
1: Yeah,
3: it's like you would see in a in some kind of a perfume commercial.
1: Yeah,
3: and then he's got the fur coat and the cowboy hat. It was good stuff.
0: All right, well, we are gonna do it. 4:15. I know it's unconventional, but it's time for Mean Texts. Dave, the Morans they've come through. I think very admirable. They have come through because we have had to move this up. Justin Hollander will join us at 5 o'clock, so we'll close our show with the Mariners GM. We're doing Mean Texts now before Charlie gets here at 4:30, and there are some good ones. There are some very good ones. You're already laughing. You want to read the one that's cracked you up?
3: 509 says, if Bob is so happy in Italy, maybe he should do us all a favor and stay there forever. LOL. That's pretty good. Bob catching strays. All he did is go on vacation, man.
0: We're all eligible, as you say. Yeah. I mean, Ryan Roland Smith, remember he talks about it. He'll be driving around. He'll catch a stray. So Ryan was here earlier. If you want to send in a mean text about him, 866-979-3776. Me, Wyman, as well. 253 says, not surprising, the one that had to do with colors was Dave's favorite.
3: You know, simple. I could sit there with my mouth open and watch it. Yeah, there you go. Mouth breathe.
0: That was a good one. 425 says, how are we supposed to be mean to Ryan and Charlie? Didn't Major League Baseball already do that for us?
3: That's cold, man.
0: That is cold. Yeah. I wish Ryan was here to hear that still. I wonder if he has that little cackle on. He's sending some mean texts right now. If an Australian area code comes in here with a text, we'll know it's him. Someone also didn't get my joke, which is hilarious.
3: Which?
0: Well, you know, 707 texted in something, and Ryan mentioned, I go, what is that, from Italy?
3: Yeah.
0: You know, talking about Italian area codes.
3: Right.
0: And they said, no, it's from some part of California, you idiot.
3: Hey, I got one from the 206, I believe it was. It says, Wyman, you might just be why the middle finger was invented. That's pretty good. I like that one. That one got a chuckle out of Brenna. Even Brenna thought it was funny.
0: You know, yeah, you know they're good when normally if we're back in the studio, it gets a big kind of guffaw from Matt that you can hear even when he's not on mic. Yeah,
3: yeah.
0: Usually it's at my expense. And then Brenna laughing there as well. So those are good texts, good mean texts there. Congrats. Joe in Bellevue says, given their careers, it's ironic that Dave and Ryan are broadcasting from somewhere called Victory Hall.
3: What's the difference between a new Hello Kitty bag and Wyman? The bag isn't full of crap.
0: We got a lot along those lines. Yeah, the comparison's sake there. We got another one along those lines. 509 says, what's the difference between a carp and Wyman? One's got whiskers and stinks. The other one's a fish.
3: Okay.
0: Do you find a good
3: Who's
0: one?
3: No. Steve-O. He says Moyer's voice is one pack of cigarettes away from Steve-O.
0: Yeah. You'd have to. Have you seen any of those movies?
3: Well, I vaguely remember Steve-O, but I don't remember what his voice sounded like.
0: Yeah.
3: But Moyer does kind of have that. But Moyer's always had that, and he doesn't smoke, so don't worry about that.
0: Adam Ray, I think he's going to be...
3: Nice.
0: Yeah, so that's something. I don't know when it's coming out, but that's what he told Bob. So there you go. We'll have to watch it. You can figure out if Steve-O's still doing that, and you can hear his voice for the first time. 425 says, but if Lefko's here, who's going to lose to all the 80-year-old pickleballers at the home?
3: Yeah. Oh, by the way, somebody said it's Minecraft. Not Halo.
0: No, that was last year. So, yeah.
3: Is that right?
0: Yeah. It's up to date.
3: Yeah. So I wouldn't know the difference.
0: They did Minecraft last year.
3: I'm old and out of touch.
0: They did Halo this year.
3: That's fine.
0: That's why I don't trust the Morans, Dave.
3: Oh, wait. Oh, they did?
1: They did Minecraft before.
3: Oh.
1: Halo was this year.
3: This year was Halo. Yeah. Okay. Oh, so they're wrong.
1: Yeah, I know. Yeah. Like, don't trust the Marines.
3: That's right. Yeah.
1: Or not because, awake yet. Because it's the Padres in town, it's the Morihans today.
3: Morihans.
1: Morihans. Our favorite invention there after Adrian Morihone pitched earlier in the series. All right, yeah, keep sending these mean texts in. We got a few more minutes here. We are doing it at 4:15 today because of some stuff coming up a little bit later. 425 says influencers, very general term for Morans that talk too much. Could be.
3: I bet the Y Man cologne smells just like the Trash Talk cologne. That was a funny little part with Nicki Minaj where he made some kind of joke, and then there was a Julian Love with the lit up eyes,
1: yeah.
3: And that was some kind of thing, and they did a few little things on the side like the Marshawn thing. It was kind of like they were like, hey, these don't really apply to our schedule or anything, but let's just throw them in there. And it was, fairly randomly, but I thought it was well done. And I'm glad to hear they got ranked number 3.
1: Yeah.
3: That was cool.
1: 253 says, I love how this show highlights how a thick-headed former defensive player in the NFL can branch off and talk other sports. This station should really give Paul Moyer his own show. Also, bleep you, Dave.
3: That's really good, because at first, I fell for it, Mike. I was like, oh, well, that's really nice. That's not a mean text at all. And then he said Moyer.
1: Yeah, they had you there.
3: Nice.
1: We got a few more here. Your friend Wendy has checked in, which really is Linda, 425. Don't ever feel badly about your little show. It'll never be as bad as the Cardinals schedule release video. I guess that's a compliment, kind of. Deem not entirely skippable.
3: Yeah, I thought that one was pretty dumb. But I heard Detroit was getting a lot of heat for theirs because it was just very short. Did you see it at all?
1: No.
3: I think it just had Dan.
1: I guess maybe I should.
3: Yeah, it was just Dan Campbell, and, he says a couple things. I can't remember who else. And then they just showed there was no creativity put into that one.
1: Okay. So. 253 says, I just tuned in, and at first I thought Dave was drunk. Turns out that's just what Ryan sounds like. We got the reliever in here now.
3: All right, Charlie, we got Burbush the lefty.
1: Has just walked in.
3: There we go.
1: Just in time to hear the final mean text. So,
3: I bet
1: hey.
3: You nobody's ever done that when what? Charlie walked
1: oh,
3: in.
1: Oh, never,
3: the
1: never. He's never seen this. Thing, yeah. Yeah. They're never like, oh, signal for him to come in. Yeah. He there is here.
3: He's in the stretch.
1: There he goes. Charlie is demonstrating how to pitch if you are sure. Here live in Victory Hall listening. Another 253 says, tell Ryan he should have stuck with cricket over baseball. Wow. I don't think he's ever heard
3: that one. I think it worked
1: before.
3: Out pretty good for him.
1: Yeah, I can't imagine Ryan Rollinsmith has never heard that one before. Here's a final one. We'll wrap up with a mean text today. Again, we're doing this at 4:15. Appreciate it. Sure, if you get one or two good ones in here, we'll read them the rest of the show. But Mariners GM Justin Hollander will join us at 5 o'clock. So we're wrapping up mean text right here. We'll end with this one. 425 says, so wait. Dave can look up all the schedule videos around the NFL, but logging into Peacock causes him to go into an uncontrollable rage.
3: Yeah, that's right. Because if you had been there, the lady apologized on this. She goes, I see you have it, and I don't know why it's not on your TV. So,
1: yeah?
3: Yeah, that could have happened to anyone.
1: It could have? Just to anyone. All right. It just broke on its own. Those are our, unless you have one more, those are the mean texts. All right. Mean texts, thank you. Usually we're done. I'm sorry. We still have about another hour, but Charlie Furbush is going to join us here live at Victory Hall. Justin Hollander on his way over at 5 o'clock. A lot still to get to. Wyman and Bob here on Seattle Sports and the Seattle Sports app.
2: Thank you. I'm Steve the Wingman with this 700 ESPN Spokane Sports Center. The NFL released the schedule for 2026 yesterday, and the Seahawks will open the season against New England. The Super Bowl rematch will take place on Wednesday, September 9th. The Hawks have a total of 6 primetime games, which is the most in franchise history. They take on the Broncos on a Thursday, the Chiefs on Sunday Night Football, the Bears and Cowboys on Monday night, and the Rams on Christmas Day. The Seattle Mariners placed catcher Cal Raleigh on the 10-day injured list with a right oblique strain yesterday before their game against the Astros. Luke Raley and Mitch Garver homered in the contest as the M's won 8-3 to take the series. Raley has a team-best 10 long balls and 27 runs driven in. The Mariners are back in Seattle to start a three-game set against the Padres tonight. We'll have pregame coverage right here on 700 ESPN starting at 5:30.
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3: Welcome back to Wyman and Bob. It's Dave Wyman and Charlie Furbush joining us. We've kind of gone with an all-pitcher lineup today at the righty. Going to the lefty here. Tell me, please tell me that Ryan Roland Smith was right-handed, right?
11: What do you mean?
3: He was a righty?
11: What?
3: Righty pitcher?
11: No.
3: He was a lefty?
11: You're kidding me?
3: Ryan Roland Smith?
11: Yeah.
3: For some reason, I thought he was a righty. I never saw a video or anything of him.
11: You thought he was right-handed.
3: Huh?
11: You thought he was right-handed.
3: He thought he was right-handed?
11: You did?
3: Yeah.
11: Oh, my God. No way.
3: You told me, Charlie, only like 10% of the people in the country are left-handed, so I thought I'd have a good shot.
11: In the world.
3: He's such a great personality and everything. I'm like, I didn't really look at his career that much. But
11: do I seem left-handed to you?
3: You do seem left-handed. Yeah. A little quirky.
11: For sure.
3: Yeah, a little bit different.
11: Yeah, maybe I would think most of us lefties stick out, but apparently Ryan has some right-handed vibes, according to you.
3: Yeah, apparently. Here's what we're doing right now. Charlie, you're jumping in here for a couple segments. We're going to get a chance to talk to Justin Hollander at 5 o'clock. Lefko has head across the street to go do the pregame show, and hopefully he'll be able to make it through all the people standing in line for a Hello Kitty clear backpack. That is crazy. The giveaway today is
11: I mean, the Mariners do some pretty cool giveaways, and this is just another one, right? Another one that drew a ton of attention. Look at this thing.
3: Yeah. We have one here. If you're on the stream, you can see this. But, I don't know why that's such a big deal, but apparently it is because, I mean, people are lined up around the corner all the way to the back of the stadium. So, yeah.
11: I love it.
3: They're
11: here for the Mariners.
3: Yeah. Hey, Charlie, you know, tell us about, you know, the big topic, obviously, this week is Cal Raleigh. And we've talked a little bit about him. I thought we had kind of an interesting conversation with Paul Moyer, who is a big Mariners fan. But he also had, like, an oblique injury when he was when he was playing in the NFL in his last year. But the one thing that he brought up that I think that we haven't really talked about that much is that your body compensates, right? Now, if you have something that's weak or injured or whatever, you're going to compensate with all kinds of different muscles and things like that just to try to block it. And so it just seems to me that, like, the hardest thing in any sport is to hit, you know, to be a big league hitter that can, you know, hit 300. I mean, that's elite.
11: The rarity these days.
3: Yeah, it's elite. And, you know, so, you know, there's all the stuff that's going on in your mind. You're trying to recognize the pitch and all that stuff. But the mechanism, your body is failing you. And it seems to me that, like, that's where that 0-for-38 streak came from. Would you agree?
11: A little bit, maybe. But I'd say the pitching these days, it's not easy to hit. As you mentioned, all these numbers are down. And everyone seemingly is throwing 95 plus, so you get into these relievers that are throwing upper 90s into 100s. It makes it incredibly difficult, and that has gotten even more so these days. So yes, I think that's part of it. But if you are dealing with injuries and you're dealing with something that you feel as if you can get through, and when you play 162 games and 186 days, it is a lot. And I know from your perspective too, playing football, how many days are you feeling 100%, right? You're kind of feeling beat up the whole time.
3: Yeah.
11: And there is a version of that, not nearly as much as football, but in baseball, just the wear and tear, and you're trying to just manage that as best you can to try and do what you can that night. And like you said, sometimes your body takes over in ways to protect itself subconsciously. Yeah. So now that Cal is dealing with this oblique, they know what it is, they can rest, they can recover. It's going to be kind of this touch-and-go thing to see where he's at, and hopefully that he's at a place where you get the inflammation out, you do the strengthening back, you start testing a little bit, and the true test will be once you start doing some full max swings, full max throws, and doing movements that kind of put you in the best position to be successful. But it's going to be difficult for a little while to manage because Cal is such an important part of this lineup.
3: Was there a rash of oblique injuries when you played? I mean, it just seems like it's a fairly, maybe we just called it something different, but I know that, you know, playing 9 years in the NFL, I never heard anybody complain about an oblique.
11: Yeah, I think it's more for rotational athletes. I think you'll see it more in not so much in pitchers. It does happen more so in hitters, golfers, I think even hockey players, right? There's this oblique motion, and I think when you look at the advancement of training and athletics and where everyone's at these days, some of these muscles start becoming really fast twitch, and I would look at the oblique as like a fast twitch type muscle, allowing yourself from the core aspect as a hit from hitting, right? It's like, I'm going to have to fire that oblique to open up my hips to get to that pitch inside. And when someone's throwing 98, you got to do that really, really fast. So you do that too many times in a row, and it, you know, just gets you a little bit. And as we've heard from other people that have dealt with this, you know, you want to make sure you take care of it once and don't have to deal with it again.
3: Yeah, and that's probably the hardest part. And I think Cal's, you know, he's all about being tough, right? He's a catcher. He squats, you know, for 160 games a year. And, I mean, he's always getting hit with pitches and things like that. So, you know, he's taught to ignore that pain. But I think it was to his detriment, right? Because that's, I mean, you're so timed up, it seems like. Your body, your muscles firing at the right time. And if you have something that's not working, then, you know, it's just there's no way you're going to be able to get through that. What do you think happens with the rotation now? What do you think about the Luis Castillo's performance? And I was so hoping he could get a quality start, you know, get that last batter out, but couldn't do it. So he goes 5 2/3, but has a pretty good outing. The thing Mike and I talked about going into that game was, I hope that he muddies the water. So, because it's a good problem to have, right? You know, you've got a lot of different choices that you can do. But, you know, what do you think about what they're doing with the rotation right now, and especially if it's just temporary?
11: Yeah, I think the six-man rotation is an option in some way, shape, or form, especially knowing what they're dealing with and the history of, honestly, what Luis Castillo has meant to this team, right? I think now with the addition of Bryce Miller and seeing that first few innings, upper 90s, 99, just absolutely firing it. And I think that when you look back at the 2024 version of Bryce Miller, if Mariners can get that again, they would take that all day. So when you look at the six-man rotation, I think the one advantage that, you know, maybe isn't talked about as much is just trying to navigate it so everyone stays healthy. Look at what happened last year. The rotation got hurt. Maybe having a few more days of rest here and there can actually keep people healthy longer over the course of the season, as opposed to trying to deal with everything and pitch every 5 days. So maybe there's that side of things that they can navigate the schedule, and they can navigate the games they're going to play, and hopefully there isn't a revolving door of players down in the bullpen if games go wrong. Or I just think it's going to be interesting to see how that works, and maybe there's situations where a guy gets his start is skipped that week, right? And it'll be interesting to see how it plays out. But you're right. You have a problem, or don't have a bad problem to have, because you have starting pitching depth, and this is just something the Mariners are going to have to figure out this year.
3: All right. Well, we always talk about, you know, how and it almost makes the pitchers sound like they're mentally fragile, because it's like, oh, you're going to screw up his days in between. Is it that much of a ritual for those starters of, you know, every, you know, 5-6 days or whatever the time period is between games? Is that big of a deal, or can they adapt pretty quickly?
11: Yeah, I think you can adapt pretty quickly, but you know, you build these, I think, you know, just from a personal standpoint of a career and what you want to do and try and accomplish. You know, as a starting pitcher, you want to throw 200 innings. You want to get 30 starts. And if you are in a six-man rotation, then you're maybe taking that ability away and And if you're a really, really good starting pitcher and you have the ability to do that, and I think there's a few guys in this Mariners rotation that can do that, that maybe that's, you know, is that the value, or is that the value you're sacrificing at the end of the day? So I think performance at the end of the day will be the biggest indicator, right? If the starters aren't pitching well, or one of them isn't pitching well, and obviously right now Castillo has been kind of not up to his standards. It was a great game that he pitched yesterday, and I think that if there's more of that, then I think you can roll with it. I think there's ways to figure it out and keep everyone happy, if you will.
3: Yeah. Well, we got Charlie Furbush in here, and later on, we're going to have Justin Hollander on the show. Get a chance to, so get your questions ready, and you can actually text him in if you want some ideas, 866-979-3776. Coming up, what happened to Mitch Garver during an awkward attempt to catch a foul ball yesterday? We'll hear all about that from him when we sweep the dial. 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
1: Hi there, I'm Jason Valentine with 4 News Now. Here's your first alert weather forecast. Happy Friday. Mostly cloudy skies with a low around 40 degrees, breezy conditions. Tomorrow, scattered PM showers to thundershowers possible. High of 55, which is about 10 degrees below the seasonal average.
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19: The Mariners are currently down one catcher. So you can imagine there was some panic upon seeing Mitch Garver have an awkward slide to try and catch a foul ball late in the game yesterday, then come up grimacing afterwards. Sounds like all is good, though, as Garver explained postgame.
20: It wasn't my most graceful moment. I just jammed up my back. There's nothing with my knee or anything. But yeah, I just jammed up my back a little bit, so it should be fine.

0: there, Mitch. Yeah, that was, I think that put the fear in a lot of people's hearts when, you know, Cal's banged up. I don't think we knew at that point that he was going to the injured list.
1: He may have known that morning.
0: Yeah, I think we did. Okay, yeah. You're right. So you see that, and then all of a sudden you see him look like he expected to slide, and he just caught something or whatever, and you're like, oh, no, because he kind of grimaced a little bit too. Sounds like it's just his back. But I was very relieved to see him do the postgame on TV because I'm like, oh, okay, that means he's okay.
1: Yeah, exactly. You know, sometimes we I wasn't the most graceful either myself. Some may have called me a newborn moose running. So,
0: who was that?
1: Oh, all my friends growing up.
0: Oh, okay.
1: Oh yeah. I was not so graceful when it came to running. Oh, look at that. I just shrunk myself.
0: Just broke his chair.
1: really?
2: Sweeping the dial.
3: Now, this was earlier in the week after Julio's huge game on Monday against the Astros. Still pretty relevant, though, for a start to the season. Trevor Plouffe and Chris Rose on the Baseball Today podcast, they were dissecting Julio's season so far and why he probably, at the end of the year, will be very high in the MVP race.
4: Is this the year that Julio Rodriguez is, like, MVP 2? This is a fantastic start for Julio Rodriguez, and you know what he's going to do over the summer.
5: Yeah, usually.
4: He's gotten up to MVP 4. That was 2023. I want to say, like, is this the year he wins MVP? But that guy, Aaron Judge, is alive still.
5: Probably not going to happen. Well, so he's at 792 right now after hitting his seventh homer. And he's almost a one-war player when you're talking about a premium position defensively, too. I mean, right, that's the thing. Usually Julio shows up for the party in July. So, yeah, this is like him having a one-dotter, 792.
4: Yes, that's what I'm saying.
5: It's an interesting point, I suppose. It's an interesting point.
0: Yeah, Julio, this has been fantastic. As much as we've complained about, you know, some of the injuries and things like that, and then, you know, Cal going on the, you know, the slump there. Julio, man, starting off, batting 261 right now. And now, I don't know, I'm not sure about the stolen base numbers, if that's really up to, you know, on par. We just haven't seen him do it that much. Haven't seen him attempt stolen bases yet, but yeah, he's been great this year, and this is like one of the staples of what we would complain about or worry about every year going into, since Julio's been here, is, you know, is he gonna start slow again?
1: Yeah, Julio is a generational talent, and I think that we put him on a very, really high pedestal expectation that he can be that MVP-type player. And yes, he's gotten off to some slow starts, but has been an incredible player in the second half. So if this is finally, you know, what is his fifth year in the league, and he's still 25, I mean, he's just learned so much over the course of his career so far. And you start to learn these lessons and figure out how to play 162 games effectively, how the league learned you, how you learn the league. And it just may be the more... the best version of Julio we've seen yet, and when we think of the best Julio, we put MVP on it. So I'm not surprised that Plouffe and Rosie are already talking about it.
0: Yeah, you know, we talked to him the other day, and it just reminded me of what a great kid he is, because he really is a kid. I mean, he's 25 years old, and he's been, and this is his fifth year in the league, so it's pretty amazing what he's done. He's had lots of pressure, and we've had people for the last 5 years texting in saying he is not a superstar. Julio is not a superstar. So, and you know, he's gone to the All-Star game 3 times.
1: Yeah,
0: but I would love to see him be like in the race. Is anybody going to beat Aaron Judge though? I mean, if Cal couldn't, I mean, that would have to be a pretty amazing year.
1: Yeah, I mean, I think the things that put Julio over the edge are his defense and center, right? And you mentioned the stolen bases too. You add those two things, they're immensely valuable. So it'll be fun to see Julio put it all together, because I do also believe that he has MVP caliber stuff every single year. And I think that when he puts these stretches of baseball together, he's one of, if not the most fun baseball player to watch in the field.
2: Sweeping the dial.
3: Well, I know Wyman was probably already sitting in front of the TV watching this. It's his favorite show, MLB Central. Mark DeRosa and Alex Avila were talking about the Mariners' rotation and how this current six-man situation could kind of just sort itself out.
6: Like, Bryce Miller's got to come out of the box throwing a ball great. No.

0: no doubt. But I think over the next couple of weeks, those things works themselves out a little bit, whether somebody gets to get pushed back or, you know, they've been, you know, a little banged up in the bullpen. So maybe one of those guys pitches out of the bullpen or they piggyback some guys for a couple of weeks. But
1: it's a nice problem to have.
2: Yeah, I mean, you give the ball, you go on down the line and then see who's the hot hand, I guess. You know, Joe Girardi said something interesting yesterday because he was talking about the Yankees with all the starters and all the guys coming back. He said, you never answer the question until you have to.
0: Right.
2: It usually works itself out. Don't get ahead of it. Make anybody feel any sort of way, I thought was interesting.
3: I like DeRosa. Lefko's right. I do like watching that show. he does a good job. But, you know, with all of the injuries to pitchers, because really the focus, at least the conversations we've been having, Charlie, is that, you know, the six-man rotation is going to push one really good pitcher further down the road, meaning less starts as the season goes on. But it seems like the bigger concern is keeping them healthy. And, you know, is that really the balance that's going on there between going with the six-man rotation or throwing somebody in the bullpen?
4: Yeah, I think the six-man rotation it changes everything. I feel like as we talk more and more about it, it makes sense if the schedule was built for it, right? Like if the schedule was built to allow for a predictable schedule, right, that everyone was going to pitch on a predictable day and it made sense. Right. But because you have, especially early on the season, you have multiple off days in a week, you know, it just stretches guys out too far, and then it changes how you manage a bullpen. And I think that's the other thing, too, is like you take one guy away from the bullpen and it changes a lot of things. So I don't disagree that it kind of works itself out, because at the end of the day, I think you need more weapons in the bullpen in terms of surviving 162.
3: All right. Coming up next, we got the GM, Justin Hollander. He's going to...
5: I'm Steve Loingman with this 700 ESPN Spokane Sports Center. The NFL released the schedule for 2026 yesterday, and the Seahawks will open the season against New England. The Super Bowl rematch will take place on Wednesday, September 9th. The Hawks have a total of 6 primetime games, which is the most in franchise history. They take on the Broncos on a Thursday, the Chiefs on Sunday Night Football, the Bears and Cowboys on Monday night, and the Rams on Christmas Day. The Seattle Mariners placed catcher Cal Raleigh on the 10-day injured list with a right oblique strain yesterday before their game against the Astros. Luke Rayleigh and Mitch Garver homered in the contest as the M's won 8-3 to take the series. Rayleigh has a team-best 10 long balls and 27 runs driven in. The Mariners are back in Seattle to start a 3-game set against the Padres tonight. We'll have pregame coverage right here on 700 ESPN starting at 5:30.
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7: We're going to turn you over to Mariners pregame beginning at the bottom of the hour before a 6:40 first pitch. Got some news from the Padres that on Sunday, Lucas Giolito will make his Padres debut in the finale of this series against the Mariners. We also got a Cal Raleigh update. We're going to get some more information from the man who joins us next, GM Justin Hollander.
19: 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When it's game time, it's Miller time.
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19: Now, here are your hosts, Dave Wyman and Bob Stelton.
7: Well, what a way to wrap up the show. Mike Lefko, Dave Wyman, and then some cool guests that we have alongside with us as well. Charlie Furbush and Mariners GM Justin Hollander join us now. Justin, I'm sorry, I had to miss the party. I've run back across the street, but I know it's a good crowd over there. You have some good people on the set with you, but I do want to kind of get started right away. I know you mentioned some Cal Raleigh news a little bit earlier. Can you just kind of tell us all what's the latest going on with Cal?
0: Sure. I can't believe you didn't want to come join us.
7: I wish I could have. I had to get a Hello Kitty crossbody bag.
0: So I would have changed my whole opinion of coming on if I knew, you know, that it would be Charlie and not you. Cal's overall is pretty positive. The imaging showed similar to slightly better than it was on the 4th when this initially popped up. We're going to shut him down for a week. He'll get a shot to help the healing. Hopefully after a week he's ready to resume baseball activities. If it needs a little longer, obviously we'll take the time it needs. I think the biggest thing is, you know, he tried to play through this, and now we want to get it right and make sure that when he is playing in games again, he's doing so with the peace of mind that it's not going to feel something when he swings every once in a while. It's not going to feel a certain way. He's not going to feel a tinge of